0: of the ball game in this inning by Ellie De La Cruz. Slightly open stance for Blade. Lee holds the bat high, swinging a little chopper at the plate. Right back to the pitcher, charging by Malley, and he makes the play. Picks it up, fires a strike right down to his first baseman, Olson, and there are two down in the inning. On the play, both runners will move up, so Stewart's at third and Stevenson goes to second. And here is the aforementioned former teammate of Malley, Eugenio Suarez. Be a nice time to see Gino hit his 26th of the year. And a first pitch by Malley is swung on, a line drive into left center field. That's going to get two of them in right there as Stevenson comes in with the go-ahead run, and it is a 5-4 ball game.
1: Boy, beautiful piece of hitting right there by Eugenio Suarez. That pitch was out away from him, but he went out there to get it, got the barrel to it, and just sent the line drive right over the head of the shortstop, Dubon, into left center field, and both runners moving on contact. Sal scoring easily from third, and Stevenson no issues getting home from second.
0: Well, this is by far the worst outing that Tyler Malley has had in a Braves uniform. And now he's got Hector Rodriguez, and he leads him off with a strike.
1: Well, his worst outing of the year came against the Reds back in April.
0: Mm-hmm.
1: Shades of that again tonight.
0: And a pitch of fastball up and away. It never does come in there, and it's one ball and one strike. Reds 5 runs on 6 hits. The Braves have 4 runs on 6 hits. And a check swing at the plate. They're going to ask the third base umpire. He did not go. That is Derek Thomas down there at third tonight. Junior Valentine behind the plate calling balls and strikes. And Hector awaits and swung on and popped up. In the infield, the shortstop, Mauricio Dubon, will make the call and the catch. And now 3 out in the inning. But in the inning, a good one for the Reds. They score 3. They take the lead 5-4 over the Braves. We go to the bottom of the third right after this on the Reds Radio Network.
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0: mustard pitching change by Terry Francona will bring in the second Texan out of the Reds bullpen in a row. This time it'll be TJ Antone. He is from Mansfield Legacy High School in Texas. Then he went to TCU. That's where the Reds got him in the fifth round of 2014. Wolver's mustard put some mustard on it. And Antone flips a little breaking ball in there a little bit low to Ozzie Albies, and it is 1-0. 57 games now for Antone this season. Albies, a switch hitter, batting from the left side, wide open stance, and a breaking ball stays out there, and it's 2-0. Antone out of the stretch from the very extreme first base side of the pitching rubber. Standing very straight, lifts his leg, comes to the plate, and there is ball three. Albies is normally one of the most aggressive of all the Braves hitters. He's worked a 3-0 count, and he takes one right down the middle, and it's 3-1. Getting the ball back, ready to go. Here's a 3-1, and it is off the plate, ball four. And Tyler Stevenson wants that one reviewed. And it is on the plate. Good call by Stevenson, and the count now goes to 3-2. But we've seen Tyler Stevenson pretty much nail the ABS all year long. Now a timeout at home played by Albies. He's going to knock the dirt off his cleats. Tap the plate a couple of times. Get that open stance ready to go. Hold the bat flat. And here's the 3-2 pitch. Swing and a miss. Came right back to get him. Got down to 3-0. And came right back to get a strikeout. So a strikeout is the way the bottom of the seventh inning starts for the Braves. That was a really nice sinking fastball that Antone threw in there. You know, he's a guy that is kind of experimenting with all sorts of grips, arm slots, and he leads off the number seven hitter, Mike Yastrzemski, with a straight fastball right knee high down the plate. But I really like the way that Antone is using all the technical tools around him to get better. Breaking ball misses, one ball and one strike. Of course, he's had plenty of time to learn every one of those tools because he's had Tommy John surgery not once, not twice, but three times. And here is the 1-1. Swung on, that's foul. Right up against the fencing in front of the Braves dugout. In fact, not only has TJ Antone had time to learn all the different launch angle machines, but he's also had time to write a book. The 1-2 is out, and it's a 2-2 count. And of course, that book is about his recovery, chronicling coming back from his third Tommy John surgery. Two balls, two strikes, one out, nobody on. 7-6 ball game, and that one is a little bit low.
1: Is that book part of your winter reading program?
0: I would like to read that book, yes. As long as it's a nonfiction, I'm on it.
1: I had you pegged for romantic novel.
0: Well, those weren't mine that you saw in my carry-on bag. Swung on, and that's the center field. Here goes Carlos Jorge coming in and to the left a couple of steps, and he'll pick it off for the second out of the inning. Hit hard, but right at him. And now we get down to Austin Riley. I would say you're already down the bottom of the order, and you're down here with some guys that can't hurt you, but Riley does not fall in that category. Even in an off year, he's hit 19 home runs and a beautiful first pitch breaking ball for a strike. Antone peering in, standing straight up, and I mean straight up, and a high leg lift misses with a breaking ball. Riley with a home run last night, a home run tonight. Couple of RBIs, had a sacrifice fly his first time up. Swung on a hot shot down the third baseline. Nice play by Key Brian Hayes. And he throws it high to first base, but it'll be a stretch job by Sal Stewart. And they get the out. Nice backhanded play on a ball hit hard right down the line. But Hayes turns it into an out. A 1-2-3 inning for TJ Antone. We go back to Tommy with the play-by-play and the eighth inning when we continue on the Reds Radio Network.
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0: A new pitcher for the Braves as we go to the eighth inning. It'll be a left-hander, Dylan Dodd, 28-year-old. Young man that was drafted by the Atlanta Braves in 2021, third round out of Southeast Missouri State. And he comes in with some pretty good credentials on the year. The most of which that I'm impressed with is the whip, which is the walks and hits divided by innings pitched. Anytime it's below the number one, you're doing well. He's at 0.9.
1: That would be very good then. First pitch, Dodd misses high for ball one. 1-0 on Tyler Stevenson. Eighth inning, Reds are up by a run. Dodd's 1-0.

0: Well hit, but playable. Rodriguez over. So is Jorge. Oh. They converge, and Jorge holds on for the final out of the ball game, and that's it. Reds win it 7-6 over the Braves. But a little anxious there at the end. Jorge was calling for it. Rodriguez came over, and they bumped into each other, but in the end, Jorge held on. Reds win it. Final score, 7-6 here in Atlanta. Reds take the series 2-1. We're back to wrap it up right after this on the Reds Radio Network.
1: Dear Mr.
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0: 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We're on the air at 6:37 with the Reds pregame show across the network. Stick around, Yid's got plenty more coming up on the Reds postgame show next. That's all for us in Atlanta. Thanks to Chris Welsh, our on-site engineer John Kramer. Our studio producer tonight has been Sam Niger. I'm Tommy Thrall saying so long from Truist Park in Atlanta, and we'll talk to you again tomorrow night from Toronto, right here on the Reds Radio Network. Good night.
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10: Swung on, crushed, high, deep, left field, there it goes. A three-run go-ahead blast for A. Eugenio Suarez.
11: They're waving around Friedel. Up throwing Anthony. Throw to the plate, not in time.
1: The quest for October baseball is underway. Hear all the action all season long on your home of the Reds. 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
10: Hector Rodriguez hit a two-run homer in the top of the sixth that turned a one-run deficit into a one-run lead, and the Reds hung on to beat the Braves tonight 7-6, and in so doing, they win the series 2-1. And this is the Cincinnati Children's Postgame Show. I'm Dave Armbruster. It was a back-and-forth game all night. Carlos Jorge led off the game with a home run to give the Reds an early lead. The Braves scored four in the bottom of the inning to take the lead. The Reds scored three in the third to retake the lead. That included the 30th home run of the season by Ellie De La Cruz. The Braves tied it in the bottom of the third and then took a lead in the fifth. That all led up to the Rodriguez home run in the sixth. Brady Singer started. He gave up five runs in three innings. Zach McCambley gave up a run in the fifth. Connor Phillips, TJ Antone, Brock Burke, and Emilio Pagan combined to pitch four and a third innings of three-hit shutout baseball. Coming up, we'll check scores around Major League Baseball, highlights, of course, from this game. But up first, we check back in with Tommy and Chris. 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
22: Reds over the Braves tonight, 7-6, the final score. You are listening to the Cincinnati Children's Postgame Show. I'm Dave Armbruster. Let's take a look at other scores around Major League Baseball, brought to you by Starfire Automotive and Heavy Duty Lubricants and the Starfire Bullpen. We start in American League cities, where the White Sox knocked off the Royals tonight 9-1, and today in Kansas City, that's where this game was played, Chicago punched their ticket to the postseason.
1: Ground ball to the right side, gloved, underhand, in time! They did it! The White Sox are going to the playoffs! The Royals will not challenge. Your 2026 White Sox will play postseason baseball. They have buried the past and will do something no team has ever done. The last 2 years and play postseason ball.
22: How about the last 3 years? Over the past 3 years, the White Sox have lost 101, 121, and 102 games. And this year, they are in the postseason, so congratulations. They are now 82-77. The Rangers knocked off the Mets 3-1. Josh Young put the Rangers in front in the bottom of the first.
3: Thornton from the stretch, and that one is lifted out to left field, heading down the line. Will it stay fair? It's gone! Josh Young delivers a massive home run. A huge Rangers answer in the first. They're back on top 2-1.
22: And that's a call on Rangers TV, and that victory keeps them in first place in the AL West. The Guardians, by the way, they were playing in Boston tonight against the Red Sox, and for the third straight season, Cleveland is headed to the playoffs.
1: 1-2 pitch. Book it! The Guardians will play in October. Gade Smith nails down his 41st save of the year by striking out the side at Fenway Park here in Boston, and the Guardians shut out the Red Sox 1-0.
22: And that is the call on Guardians TV. The Yankees knocked off the Rays tonight 6-4, the final score in that one. That is the 92nd win of the season for the Yankees, but the Rays will still have the best record in the American League no matter how they finish. They have 96 victories at the moment. Bottom of the second, the Astros have a 3-0 lead over the A's, and Angels lead the Mariners 1-0. That game in the bottom of the seventh inning. In the American League, the Tampa Bay Rays are leading the East by 4 games. So they're going to, it's not official yet, but they should win the division. The Yankees and Red Sox are both in. The Cleveland Guardians and the Chicago White Sox, virtual tie. Well, the Cleveland Guardians are up by a game over the White Sox now, but they have both punched their ticket to the postseason. In the American League West, the Texas Rangers have a half-game lead over the Houston Astros, and that one will come down to the final game of the season. When we return, highlights or scores and highlights from games in National League cities. 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
22: The 8, Arizona has now won 5 straight games. The Brewers, meanwhile, beat the Phillies 5-1, the final score. Milwaukee becomes the first team to 100 wins this season. And one game that is important, ongoing right now, the Padres and Dodgers, no score. That game in the first inning. The Padres, if they win, they are in the postseason. Right now, looking at the National League leaders, you know who the divisional winners are, the Brewers, the Dodgers, and the Braves. Right now, the Padres have the number one wild card spot with an 88-70 record, but they're playing right now, of course. The Cubs are next, and then the Philadelphia Phillies at 87-72. They've lost 2 games in a row, 5 of their last 10, and their lead now is just down to 2 games over the Arizona Diamondbacks for that third and final spot in the wild card in the National League. When we return, highlights from tonight's Reds victory over the Braves. They win it 7-6, and you are listening to the Cincinnati Children's Postgame Show on the Reds Radio Network.
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16: 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High, deep, left field. There it goes. A three-run go-ahead blast for A. Eugenio Suarez.
17: They're waving around Friedel. Up throwing Anthony. Throw to the plate, not in time. And the Reds walk it off at 11, 6-5.
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22: He then hit a sac fly. Another run scored, and it was 4-1 Atlanta. Singer got out of the inning without another run scoring, but in that one inning, he threw 38 pitches. Cincinnati got one of those runs back off Tyler Malley in the second. With two outs, Hector Rodriguez doubled to center field. Next up, Matt McClain.
28: Pitch. Swinging this on the ground up the middle and past the diving shortstop Dubon. That's into left center field for a hit. Around third, Rodriguez. He will score. And the Reds are within two. 4-2 Atlanta on the RBI single by Matt McClain.
22: And the Reds got a run closer in the top of the third. Jorge grounded out to begin the inning. Next up was Ellie De La Cruz, and he got a little bit closer to putting his name in the Reds' record book.
16: Coming to the plate, swung on, hit high, deep, right, bye-bye. Ellie De La Cruz, number 30 on the year, a no-doubter into the chop house, and it is a 4-3 ball game.
22: As Chris mentioned, home run number 30 for De La Cruz. He has 29 stolen bases, one more, and he'll be the fourth Red ever to join the 30-30 club. After the home run, Sal Stewart singled and Tyler Stevenson walked. Both runners moved up a base when J.J. Bleday grounded out. That brought A. Eugenio Suarez back to the plate, and he put Cincinnati in front.
16: And a first pitch by Malley is swung on, a line drive into left center field. That's going to get two of them in right there as Stevenson comes in with the go-ahead run, and it is a 5-4 ball game.
22: The Braves got a run back in the bottom of the third when Austin Riley homered to right with two outs against Brady Singer. That made it 5-5. Singer got out of the inning without allowing another run, and his night was over. Three innings, seven hits, five runs, two walks, a strikeout, a home run, 63 pitches, 38 of those for strikes. Zach McCambly came on to pitch the bottom of the fourth for the Reds, and he set the Braves down in order. With one out in the bottom of the fifth, Dubon singled. McCambly then struck out Ozzie Albies, but Tyler Stevenson mishandled strike three, and that allowed Dubon to easily steal second base. That brought up Mike Yastrzemski. He singled up the middle. Dubon scored, and it was 6-5 Atlanta. A.J. Smith-Shaver took over on the mound for the Braves in the top of the sixth. With one out, A. Eugenio Suarez was hit by a pitch. Next up was Hector Rodriguez, and this is our change the outcome play of the game.
28: Here's the pitch. Hit high. Hit deep to right. Off the bat of Hector Rodriguez, and that is over the chop house in right field. A two-run go-ahead home run for Hector Rodriguez, his sixth. And the Reds have taken a 7-6 lead.
22: 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Connor Phillips got the final out of the fifth for Cincinnati and pitched a scoreless sixth inning. T.J. Antone pitched a 1-2-3 seventh. Brock Burke gave up a one-out double to Drake Baldwin in the bottom of the eighth, but Acuna flew out and Olsen grounded out to end that threat. Emilio Pagan came on to pitch the bottom of the ninth. Michael Harris led off with an infield single. He moved to second on a sacrifice bunt. Pagan then threw a wild pitch, moving Harris to third base, but he struck out Albies and then ended the game against Mike Yastrzemski.
28: Pagan sets ready. The right-hander's 0-1. Swung on, it's in the air. Right center field, fairly well hit, but playable. Rodriguez over, so is Jorge. They converge, and Jorge holds on for the final out of the ball game.
22: That was the 11th put out of the game by Carlos Jorge. That is the most by any Reds outfielder in a single game of nine innings or fewer since 1900. Reds win it 7-6. Back with the totals next on the Reds Radio Network.
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0: listening to the Cincinnati Children's Postgame Show. I'm Dave Armbruster. Reds over the Braves tonight. Final score 7-6. Here are the totals for Cincinnati. 7 runs, 7 hits, no errors, 2 left on base for Atlanta. 6-12-0. They strand at 10. Phillips the winner, 2-0. Smith Shaver the loser, 0-3. Pagan save number 25. And with that save, the Ohio Department of Public Safety would like to help a Southern Ohio family with the donation of a child car safety seat. The Ohio Department of Public Safety is proud to help your entire family travel safely by buckling up with a safety belt and a car seat every trip, every time. Home runs in this game for Cincinnati: Jorge number 1, De La Cruz number 30, Rodriguez number 6. 2 hours and 40 minutes, 40,165 on hand at Truist Park in Atlanta. With the victory, the Reds are now 74-85. The Reds are the Braves, 93-66. Let's head down to the Reds clubhouse and manager Terry Francona.
1: And I don't think he came in on one of them. I mean, there was a lot of real estate. They hit some balls. They hit a lot of balls that almost went out that didn't. So, fortunately for, I think the cool weather might help us. If it had been warm like last night, they might have scored 15.
2: Is there a lot to work with there going forward? The speed,
1: with
2: the
1: Carlos?
2: Defense, the putting the ball in play, oh. And possibly a leadoff guy?
1: Well, I mean, and again, this kid started out in double A.
2: Yeah.
1: But though there's a lot to not like, there's a lot to love. I mean, his skill set kind of screams top of the order, center fielder, you know, but we need to let him play.
2: How about your offense overall tonight? You guys fall behind and again play the long ball. Ellie gets number 30 along the way. Rodriguez, a big night.
1: You know what? Just glad because, I mean, we're getting towards the end. I get that. But they played with some enthusiasm, and it's a good team we played against today. And we fought back and against a guy that had been really hot coming in. It made for a fun night because we challenged them and we competed.
2: Pagan works himself out of a pickle there in the ninth.
1: Yeah, I mean, you know, you worry because they've hit so many balls so well, and then you think, like last night, they hit a chopper to win the game. But he's been so good for us since he's come back from that hamstring. He's been one of the best in the game.
3: Say about Ellie, not only did he get 30 homers, but he's hit 9 this month. Just a very successful way to kind of wrap his season.
1: I think he's been tremendous. I mean, this kid, man, what he played through, and I know I've said it, but he's just different. Like, I think some people can almost will themselves to feel better, and I think he's in that group.
0: That is Reds manager Terry Francona. That takes us to tonight's Toyota Tundra star of the game. And tonight that's going to go to Hector Rodriguez. And why not? 2-for-4. He hit the big 2-run homer in the 6th inning to put the Reds in front. And he scored a couple of runs as well. And for being named a Toyota Tundra star of the game, he'll receive a gift card from Richter & Phillips Jewelers, the official jeweler of the Cincinnati Reds. And your Cincinnati and Northern Kentucky Toyota dealers in the powerful, fuel-efficient, built in the USA 2026 Tundra official truck of the Reds. So in about an hour or so, the Reds are going to jump on the Delta charter. They head to Canada, to Toronto, where they begin the final series of the season tomorrow night against the Blue Jays in Game 1. Lefty Nick Lodolo goes to the mound. He's 3-6 with a 5.04 ERA. Right-hander Jose Soriano will pitch for the Blue Jays. He's 12-8. His ERA 3.72. We're on the air with the pregame show beginning at 6:37. First pitch is scheduled for 7:07. And once again, the final score tonight, the Reds knock off the Braves 7-6. And we'll talk to you tomorrow night right here on the Reds Radio Network.
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6: Offensive seasons ever for a Red came all the way back in 1905. Reds Hall of Fame outfielder Cy Seymour was the best player in the National League that season, leading the league in every major category, including batting average and runs batted in. And he was second in home runs. And on this date, September 24th, he had one of his best games at the old Palace of the Fans ballpark in Cincinnati, hitting two homers, both inside the park, which was the common way to do it back then. The park was so big and the ball pretty dead, over-the-fence home runs were rare. Seymour's .377 batting average in 1905 is still the best in club history. A milestone day in Cy Seymour's great 1905 season this September 24th, this date in Reds baseball.
7: Has a couple of completions earlier. Doesn't look good on the first couple of drives. That crowd is going to boo him quick. And they're going to start chanting for Shedeur Sanders. So give me the Carolina Panthers to go in.
8: The Reds are on the radio.
9: Yeah, I'm going to go with the Panthers as well. Two teams that can't stop the run. The Browns gave up 126 yards to the Jags. They gave up 137 yards to the Buccaneers. I think that Carolina, Chuba Hubbard's going to be able to run on them. And Bryce Young. I think he'll protect the football. Cleveland, again, this is 2.5. I think Cleveland maybe keeps it within a field goal. I think Quinshon Judkins is going to have one of the biggest games of his life.
10: As the Panthers, I mean, they've been just as bad as the Browns
9: in terms of stopping the run. So two teams
11: every day
9: that want to run the football, two teams that can't stop the run, but I think Bryce Young is the equalizer. In this game, he's better than Deshaun Watson.
11: Keep my
9: Deshaun
11: mind
9: played
11: busy
9: okay against the Bucs on Sunday. I think he's
11: going to
9: get right back
11: reality
9: to playing terribly in his first game at home.
11: And
9: I think the home crowd's going to let
12: research
9: him hear it. I don't think this is really,
12: a significant
9: you won't have home support when they're on the field. They're going
12: to
9: defense is going
12: to
9: be loud, you know, when Carolina's on the field. But I think Deshaun Watson plays terribly. I think we're having a discussion about whether it's going to be Shedeur Sanders or not in week four, giving the Panthers to win. Although, again, I think Cleveland will run the ball well enough to keep this one close. I'll take the Panthers. We only need a field goal.
13: Best drivers in the world don't drive distracted. And you shouldn't either.
7: All right. Titans at the Giants.
13: The road, the
7: at the Meadowlands.
13: And do
7: Giants are a 2.5-point favorite without Jackson
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7: why
14: Vision
7: are you
14: Zero
7: being a homer?
14: Indy's commitment to end.
9: I'm not being a homer. I'm taking the Titans. I think the Giants lose the football game. It's not because of Jameis Winston. I don't think he's going to play as terribly as he did on Monday night. That being said, I'm not

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4: 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A three-run go-ahead blast for A. Eugenio Suarez.
5: 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Up throwing Anthony. Throw to the plate, not in time. And the Reds walk it off at 11, 6-5.
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Here's Josh Graham.

0: And the Detroit Lions were the preseason favorites to win that division. They're right there. So the Packers, this is what happens when you settle for mediocrity. This is what it looks like, and this is what you get. And they're trapped with the coach that they extended this offseason that they should have fired after the loss against the Bears. Make sure if you haven't already, you're subscribed to our YouTube channel, searching Westwood One Sports Night. It's where you can watch the show in addition to listening to it. How about that? What a novel concept. If you're watching right now, make sure to like the video, comment on the video. That helps us with the algorithm, all those things that I don't understand all that well. David writes in. Every single time David writes in, he says that Bryce Young sucks. This is the first time David wrote in and said, hey, Bryce Young MVP run. Minds are changing. If David's mind could change, if Linnell's mind could change, whose mind won't change when it comes to Bryce Young and his start? Tyler Shuck has more passing yards than him, though, even though Bryce has 650 passing yards. Getting back to Atlanta and Green Bay. We heard from both head coaches tonight, and you'll hear from them, and we'll react to them next.
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13: 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High, deep, left field. There it goes. A three-run go-ahead blast for A. Eugenio Suarez.
14: They're waving around Friedel. Up throwing Anthony. Throw to the plate, not in time. And the Reds walk it off at 11, 6-5.
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0: standpoint, then yeah, in the 80s, early 90s, late 80s. But if you're talking a city standpoint, like there were a lot of things going on in the late 80s and 90s that maybe didn't make this place so fun to live.
1: Huh. Makes sense. Denton Day, we'll leave it on that note. Everybody have yourself a better day than Matt LaFleur is set to have. Hoo boy. Atlanta 35, Green Bay 14. This has been Westwood One Sports Night.
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15: 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There it goes. A three-run go-ahead blast for A. Eugenio Suarez.
16: They're waving around Friedel. Up throwing Anthony. Throw to the plate, not in time. And the Reds walk it off at 11. 6-5.
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0: Westwood One Sports Night. Here's Josh Graham.
1: Yes, sir! Time to hand out some winners. Can feel it. Actually, in all sincerity, was looking at the board this week more apprehensively than we have the last few. We'll tell you why. Let's just rip the Band-Aid off. It's time to hand out college football week 4 picks in Graham's Gambling.
0: It's time for Graham's Gambling. Let's make

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0: something that that catches my attention. I think it's interesting, and this is a perfect encapsulation of that mentality. I stumbled across a place in Seattle that is called an inconvenience store, and I'm perplexed by this. I was like, well, what is an inconvenience store? Because I know what a convenience store is. You know what a convenience store is. Duh, right? You go, you get some things that are convenient. What a novel concept. So I was reading up on this store, and it's in Seattle. It's this combination of a store that you can actually buy things at, but it is also, in a sense, a very like Seattle sense, it's an art exhibit. It's meant to highlight, well, I don't really know what it's meant to highlight, but it's meant to highlight how we rely on material items or things of that nature. Again, I don't know. I'm not from Seattle. I don't know their way of life. But what caught my attention is, because this was in the headline, they sell Tangled headphones. And that hooked me. I'm a big J journalist over here. I understand how to write a lead. I understand how to write a big headline. The idea and the concept of buying pre-tangled headphones got my attention and got me down the rabbit hole. So they worked. They worked me.
1: Inconvenience store. Great, great concept for sure. But
0: I think if you buy soda there, it should be pre-shaken.
2: 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Thanks to the best single-season turnaround in WNBA history, the Dallas Wings are headed to the playoffs. 1 year ago, they finished 10-34, tied for the league's worst record. Into the postseason for the first time since 2023, first-year head coach Jose Fernandez knows this is extremely special.
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1: Firing on all cylinders in the early 80s.
0: Oh, if you're talking from a sports standpoint, then yeah, in the 80s, early 90s, late 80s. But if you're talking a city standpoint, like there were a lot of things going on in the late 80s and 90s that maybe didn't make this place so fun to live.
1: Huh. Makes sense. Denton Day, we'll leave it on that note. Everybody have yourself a better day than Matt LaFleur is set to have. Oh boy, Atlanta 35, Green Bay 14. This has been Westwood One Sports Night.
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6: 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High, deep, left field. There it goes. A three-run go-ahead blast for A. Eugenio Suarez.
7: They're waving around Friedel. Up throwing Anthony. Throw to the plate, not in time. And the Reds walk it off at 11. 6-5.
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1: More like Fired Friday for Matt LaFired, the head coach of the Green Bay Packers. He signed it. Don't laugh. You didn't have to do that for me.
2: Hey, bro, by the way, that is a great nickname. And that's it. I mean, that's it. You just stumbled upon something pretty
3: awesome.
2: Don't
3: lie to him.
1: Matt LaFired.
2: That's an awesome nick.
3: Pete, you're full time now. Pete, you're full time. You don't have to.
2: Matt LaFired on a day where he should be getting fired is a great, great nickname.
1: After losing to the Atlanta Falcons, let's take you to Green Bay. Pete, you're the one who pleaded for this. You said somebody call in 310-840-4910. And if you did, Chad in Wisconsin. Chad, good morning. Should Matt LaFleur be fired, the head coach of the Green Bay Packers? You're on the Drake Toll Show.
4: Good morning, guys. Thank you for taking my call. And you know what? I've been a Matt LaFleur apologist for the last number of years. This Packers fan base is the most entitled fan base in the NFL. And you know what? I have to jump on the bandwagon with the rest of them. This is getting sickening. And if he gets fired, he deserves it. I also think there has to be a little bit of accountability for Gutekunst. You know, what he's done with the lack of depth on this offensive line is criminal. You know, the guy has done a great job on the defensive side of the ball, bringing in guys like McKinney, Parsons, you know, drafting Cooper. There's a lot of talent there, but when they're on the field,

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2: Today's highlight is the answer to a good trivia question. Who was the second youngest player to appear in a game for the Reds? Of course, the youngest was the old left-hander Joe Nuxall back in 1944. And the second youngest debuted on this date, September 25th, 1957. Dave Skogstad, at the age of 17 years and 8 months, became the second youngest Red. Skogstad, a lefty like Joe, pitched 4 innings of shutout baseball in relief against the Cubs. He made one more appearance in 1957, and the Reds started him off in the minors the next year. But Skogstad struggled and never again appeared in the major leagues. The second youngest Red to play for the Reds, debuting this September 25th, 1957, this date in Reds baseball.
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4: 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It is the tailgate with Chris White on Indy Sports Ticket, 1430. 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However you may be listening, whether it's the free Indy Sports Ticket app or the live stream, which you can find on our YouTube channel and on X, and you can find me there at Oreo On Air if you care to watch the show. Regardless, thank you for allowing me to be a part of your day. And I want to start here because I have a few random facts that I thought were interesting, and I wanted to share these on the show regarding the last time Sauce Gardner won a game. I find stuff like this interesting, so we'll see what you think. So the last time Sauce Gardner was in a game with a victory on the field was December 15th, 2024, as a New York Jet. The Colts have won one game since the trade, which was the Berlin game against the Falcons last year. But Sauce Gardner did not play in that game. But it was also the last time the Colts won a game, nearly one entire calendar year ago. But when you think of Sauce Gardner's last game he played in and won, here's what was going on around the world when that happened. You had Luka still playing for the Dallas Mavericks. You had Bill Belichick. He was just accepting a job at UNC. Juan Soto had just signed a deal with the Mets. Aaron Rodgers was on the Jets. And Bronny James was playing in his rookie season in the NBA. All of that happened since Sauce Gardner's last win on the field. Since the Colts traded for him, the Colts have won that one single game in Berlin over the Falcons. The Jets have won 3 games since that trade. I think I might already know the answer, but just jumping right into the question of the day. And that question is, if the Colts could somehow rewind the clock to November 4th, 2025, knowing what we know now, would they still make the trade for Sauce? I know that Chris Ballard likes to say, we like our guys, and he seems to stand behind every decision he makes as a GM, but I'm genuinely curious, almost a year later, would they still make that move or keep their first round picks? Question of the day right there. If you would like to drop your answers in the chat on the YouTube live stream, or you can also text and call the number here. That is 317-228-1430. So if we could somehow go back in time, would the Colts still make that trade with the Jets for Sauce Gardner? I think my answer for that would be probably not. Especially knowing what we know now.

0: it's not that he's not a good player. He doesn't, and it's not that he doesn't have the potential to be a great player. He just hasn't performed like he was worth the first round picks, right? I know I'm not alone in that. So going back, I don't think they should have made the trade. They should have, especially with, you know, considering Alec Pierce going down and the way this season seems to be going, we probably should have held on to those and built for the future instead of being in that win now attitude. To be fair, though, whenever that trade happened, Daniel Jones wasn't injured yet, and we were on a pretty good winning streak. So we were trying to strike while the iron was hot, so to speak, right? At the time, we thought it was a great idea because of the situation at that time. But now, fast forwarding to now, would they make the trade for Sauce Gardner if they were able to go back in time? Question of the day right there. On this show today, we're also going to talk some IU football with John Herrick from the IU Radio Network. That's coming up later in the show as the Hoosiers get ready to host Northwestern tonight down in Bloomington. So stick around for that. Right now, I would like to try a new segment that I'm going to call the Friday Five. This will probably be every Friday, obviously, but it'll contain five stories from the week that caught my attention. Kind of like a type of a summary of things we'd talk about if we were just hanging out outside the show, or you might say these are things I'd bring up if we were gathering at a tailgate for an event. I come across quite a few stories and topics, as I'm sure a lot of you do as well. And I'm all about the conversation starters. So this is a new segment called the Friday Five. Let's start with story number one.
1: Number one.
0: So this week I was watching an episode of First Take, and Stephen A. Smith, you know, Jeff Saturday, they were giving their thoughts on Sunday's matchup between the Colts and Texans, talking about who needs to win this game more between the two teams. ESPN, I think, has the analytics set up there, and it has Houston at a 53% chance to win this one. And I know Stephen A. Smith, he can be pretty controversial sometimes, so I don't always listen to what he's saying, but this kind of got my attention. Here's what he had to say about the Colts and what it would mean if they were to lose Sunday against the Texans.
2: It's ugly. Like, when you think about, like, you know, we say it casually, but when you everybody's going to get fired, that there's nothing pretty about guys losing their jobs. But if I would tell you, I don't think I've ever said must win in week three. Maybe it's not a must win from that, but it's about as big a game as you can have this early in the season for any team in football.
3: I get where you're coming from, particularly about Houston. I'm looking at the D'Amico Ryans in Houston. They've started 0-2 in two of the last three seasons, you know, around that time, and they've made the playoffs, had double-digit wins. So we got to give credit where credit is due in terms of their ability to recover. But some of the same old problems are resurfacing. Red zone efficiency, it's not there. They rank like 30th in the league. Can't get any kind of running game whatsoever. That's problematic. But I agree with you. To me, if Indy loses this game, I think Steichen, he's out. I think they fire him and Ballard. I think it's entirely plausible that come Monday, the Indianapolis Colts could very well be looking for a new GM and a new head coach if they lose this game.
0: So, yeah, Stephen A. Smith right there talking about, and Jeff Saturday too on First Take, talking about what would happen if the Colts were to lose on Sunday. Now, me and Jonathan, we've talked quite a bit about where this season might be going for the Colts and how deep into the season it might be before Carly makes that kind of decision as far as getting rid of jobs. But what if it happens on Monday? You know what I mean? Like, don't get me wrong, news like that kind of makes the job easier for us, but I wouldn't want to come in at the expense of somebody else's job loss, right? Regardless of who it is. It's been something we've talked a lot about lately. And y'all, I'll admit, we're expecting some movement in the front office at the end of the season. But you got to think, man, could it be as early as Monday? And could Coach Steichen also be included when Carly comes out and uses this quote saying, we got to clean things up? Probably an overreaction, but still wild to think about what Monday is going to look like after Sunday's game. So, another thing to think about there. Going through the Friday Five, here's story number two.
1: Number two.
0: Story number two of the Friday Five was actually announced yesterday after Jonathan's show. Adam Schefter reported that Colts guard Matt Consalvas was one of the two players fined for engaging Sunday night in what the NFL called a, quote, offensive demonstration. Consalvas was fined an exact amount of $8,847 for his imitation of chugging a beer after Tyler Warren scored his touchdown against the Chiefs. So after Warren scores his touchdown, he gave the football to Consalvas, who then pretended to pop off its top and celebrate. And the NFL fined him, saying the celebration was in poor taste. This is such a silly story. It made me laugh, so I had to bring it up. You know, and I know, we have all seen way more graphic touchdown celebrations than that in the NFL. And the NFL could have probably let this one slide, I think. It's almost like how some companies add extra fees to some of the services that we personally, you know, purchase. Kind of ridiculous, if you ask me. I view this as an unnecessary fee or fine, I guess, but it is what it is. Kind of reminds me of when fast food places tried to start charging extra for like ketchup and other condiment packets. Remember that? They were like, if you want an extra packet of ketchup, it's going to be like 25 cents. That's what I feel like the NFL is doing in this particular situation. I think it was uncalled for, but anything to get some extra money, I guess, just greedy on the NFL's part.
1: Number three.
0: Story number three, the Indiana Pacers announced this week that they are bringing back James Johnson on a training camp contract. I love this decision. The dude is such a positive influence on the younger players. I legit hope that they somehow find a way to like make him a Pacer for life at some capacity. Once he feels like he is completely done as a player, I think they should hire him as a trainer or a coach or some type of capacity. Like I said, he spent three seasons with the Pacers and only played in 39 regular season games before taking a break from the NBA last season. But James Johnson coming back to the Pacers for training camp, I like the decision because of his role model ability, not for his playing skills, obviously. But again, not mad about having James Johnson in the Pacers organization for as long as we can.
1: Number four.
0: Good job, Pacers front office right there. Story number four on the Friday Five. This is just a list of different stories that I would bring up if we were all out tailgating together. This number four right here. This is a story that comes from WPXI-TV in Pittsburgh, who had a story this week about a scammer, or maybe multiple scammers, who were portraying themselves as WWE wrestler Rhea Ripley. One man reportedly lost over $40,000 by sending the scammer or scammers money. Pennsylvania State Police said this happened back in March. Troopers said that an unknown person or persons were pretending to be Rhea Ripley and were able to get over $42,000 from a 64-year-old man through this scheme. One public information officer said that victim refused to cooperate with troopers and their investigation, and no arrests have been made at this time. So let me get this straight. Somebody pretended to be a WWE wrestler, i.e. Rhea Ripley, probably through a social media platform. They scammed this guy in his mid-60s out of tens of thousands of dollars and got away with it. And the guy they scammed is refusing to cooperate. I mean, I wanted to feel bad for the guy at first, but damn, son, if you got an extra $40,000 laying around and you're not going to use it, I'll pretend to be Rhea Ripley for a while if you want me to. It's almost like that fellow who pretended to be the player for the Niners who scammed $1 million out of many, many people. Just don't understand how this happens, I guess. Technology is crazy these days, and you can make AI pretty much do anything you want anymore. But unless I met Rhea Ripley in the flesh and I physically handed her money, which I'm sure she's not broke by any means, mind you, I wouldn't give her my last $100. But that's funny, though. I don't keep up with wrestling as much as I used to, But I know that Rhea Ripley makes like $600,000 a year and doesn't need to ask random 64-year-olds in Pittsburgh for money. By the way, we got wrestling in town this week. I saw AEW was at Fisher's Event Center this week, and WWE, they got SmackDown tonight at Gainbridge Fieldhouse. Almost got tickets to that. But unless Rhea Ripley is bringing me a soft pretzel and cheese up to the nosebleed section, I'm good on $100 a pop to watch it from close to the ceiling. We'll find something else to do. But if you're going, I hope you enjoy it for sure.
1: Number five.
0: Story number five on the Friday Five. You all know that I'm big on music, and after some rumors floated around for a while, Wendy's has officially released an emo album called Songs to Listen to in a Wendy's Parking Lot. It features a guest vocalist on every one of their tracks. For those of you that don't know, emo music is like Blink-182 or Sum 41, Green Day, My Chemical Romance, that kind of stuff. I'm into music, and I'm not sure I've ever heard of anything like this, as far as having an entire album dedicated to a restaurant. It's just funny to me, especially Wendy's, because I don't think they're all that great. But what caught my eye was some of the names of the songs, right? That track list includes songs called I Miss the Sunroom, and that makes sense because Wendy's used to have a sunroom. There's another song called It's Not a Phase, It's a 10-Piece. There's another song called My Frosty's Funeral. Another one called Salt in the Wound. There's another song called She Said She Didn't Want Fries. And another song that says that is called The Best Combo Meal on the Worst Night of My Life. So on this show, I always talk about playing songs for you and adding songs to your tailgate playlist. But the difference here is that I'm not trying to write songs that you should play at your tailgate. Like, I'm not singing them. This album is a collection of people singing about Wendy's. But after seeing this story, maybe I should write songs that you should play at your tailgate. If I did, would you guys listen to them? I bet you probably wouldn't. But if I ever did write songs like that, I'd at least tell you about it. That's crazy. Not sure how to get a hold of these emo songs that Wendy's has inspired, but now I'm genuinely curious and will have to listen to them at least once. So there you go. That's my new segment called The Friday Five. Just five stories that catch my eye from the week that I want to share with you guys. And if we were all tailgating in person, this is probably what I would bring up. So we'll do that again next Friday. And in 4 minutes, we'll talk a little more music and songs that you should add to your tailgating playlist this weekend. This is The Tailgate with Chris White on Indy Sports Ticket 1430.
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1: Joe to the Sea likes the idea of writing an emo album about a fast food restaurant. You can always respond in the YouTube chat, and I think you can see other people's, you can see other people's responses too. As far as the conversations go, it is the tailgate with Chris White on Indy Sports Ticket 1430. Also, he's chiming in. I just lost the page, but he was saying something about McDonald's writing an album or putting an album together or a song about their ice cream machine never working. And that's also valid. Also valid. Before we move on to some more music ideas here, I wanted to share this silly-sounding sideline report that I heard from, I think it was last weekend or the weekend before. So basically, you guys know that sometimes using AI, you can get answers for pretty much whatever you're looking for. And the generation these days, probably kids using, you know, ChatGPT to find answers for their homework and not really learning anything. So that's kind of scary. But it's painfully obvious in this sideline report that I heard that this lady had used some sort of AI or ChatGPT to do her sideline injury report. Just take a listen to this right here and see if you can make sense of it.
2: As we go downstairs for the sideline report presented by ChatGPT, here's Aditi.
3: Spiro, two potentially significant injuries here for the Jets already. Rookie wide receiver Omar Cooper has an ankle. He's sitting on the end of the bench after doing a few calf raises. He's questionable to return. Minka Fitzpatrick, the veteran safety, he's hurt his quad. I watched him do high raises. He is also pacing and trying to get in. He is questionable as well.
1: Now, I've watched football for a long time, and if a sideline reporter comes on TV and tells me that one of the players injured has an ankle, and that's it, just an ankle, I know you guys heard that. That's funny to me. it's pretty wild. Like, I think we need to up the standards on our sideline reporting and not allow them to use AI. And the funniest thing about it is that at the beginning of that report, he said, it's brought to you by ChatGPT. Give it one more listen. Check this out.
2: As we go downstairs for the sideline report presented by ChatGPT, here's Aditi.
3: Spiro, two potentially significant injuries here for the Jets already. Rookie wide receiver Omar Cooper has an ankle. He's sitting on...
1: He has an ankle. Okay, I did not know that. It's good to know that that rookie has an ankle. Ankles are important when you're playing football. But anyway, a couple other quick stories from last night before we get into the music talk a little bit. The WNBA playoffs. Yeah, those are set. And the Indiana Fever had to settle for the sixth seed as they lost to the Minnesota Lynx last night on the road. Final score there was 88-66. Aaliyah Boston did leave the game early, did not return. We'll look for an update on her today as far as if she's going to be medically cleared as they get into the playoffs on Sunday. Tiasha Harris suffered an ankle injury as well, also left the game early. Game one of the playoffs for the Fever will be this Sunday at 4 o'clock against the defending champion Las Vegas Aces. And they are also the 3 seed. So if for some reason you aren't watching football on Sunday, you can find that one on ABC or the ESPN app. Good luck to the Fever, though. I mean, we need some sort of championship run in this city. If it comes from the Fever, I'm not going to be upset about it. I probably won't watch every single game, but all the luck to them anyway. They should get a championship, but going to be a tough start as they have to start their playoffs on the road Sunday against Las Vegas. I'm also not sure if anyone saw this coming out of the Atlanta Falcons last night. They went into Lambeau Field and just wasted the Green Bay Packers on Thursday Night Football. The final score there was 35-14. Lots of boo birds in Green Bay from the stands. And if you're a Packers fan, you're probably having a pretty rough morning. So I'm sorry for you. I sympathize with you as, you know, a football fan. Bijan Robinson, he had a massive game, 194 yards rushing and 2 touchdowns for Bijan Robinson. Michael Penix Jr. also had a pretty good outing as well in his first start in some time, finishing with 256 yards through the air and a touchdown as well. Both of those teams now 1-2 heading into week four for them next week. Nobody saw that coming. Nobody, I don't know anybody or have talked to anybody that would admit that they felt like the Falcons were going to win last night. Got to get it together, Green Bay. But like I said, moving on, when I first started thinking about ideas, if I were to ever gonna get my own show here, I immediately tried to think of ways to incorporate music because that's where my passion lies. And I enjoy sharing that with people a great deal. So if you're not a music fan, that's okay. But if you're obviously listening to the station because you like sports, music fits into sports in lots of ways, right? So this will be another regular Friday segment, I think, on the tailgate called Songs You Should Add to Your Tailgate Playlist This Weekend. Could be songs that you forgot about or on occasion love to hear whenever it comes to tailgating any event. And don't worry, I'm not going to play the entirety of each song, only clips, but welcome to the new weekly segment called Songs That You Should Add to Your Tailgate Playlist. Also, with today being the day that it is, I don't think I could talk about music at all without saying it is indeed Dolly Parton Day, and you could absolutely add this song to any playlist in all reality.

right there on 925. Now that you think about it, yeah. 925. Definitely a song that you could add to any playlist, really, but I could see some people tailgating to that. Now, we actually missed the date a few days ago, but this one will also still fit in well with your playlist for this weekend in any form.

And if you're not good with names, I'm going to tell you that too. Yeah. Earth, Wind, and Fire. September. Add it to your tailgating playlist this weekend. So this next song has been gaining a lot of ground and popularity over the past few months in social media. And it is always nice to see old songs get rejuvenated somehow, especially with today's generation. I like this song in any playlist because it's Michael McDonald. But he is a GOAT, and this song should go in your tailgate playlist for this weekend.

Yeah, that's the jam right there. I like it. Michael McDonald sang with the Doobie Brothers. That's where you would find that song, What a Fool Believes, if you try to search that one. WWE SmackDown, I mentioned, is in town tonight. If you're going to that wrestling event at Gainbridge Fieldhouse, you'll definitely get to hear this when CM Punk makes his entrance. But I also like this in any form of tailgating playlist because it just gets me hype for whatever I'm about to do. It's Living Color and Cult of Personality.

I had to turn my camera off for a bit because I don't think you guys want to see me dancing. It's not pretty. But Living Color, Cult of Personality, CM Punk's entrance theme for the WWE SmackDown in town tonight. You'll want to add that to your playlist. I wouldn't mind going to that WWE event tonight. But I'll have to catch the next one as I'll be going to a concert. And one of the bands I'll see tonight never stops in Indianapolis. And they have a ton of songs that you could add to a tailgating playlist. The band is called Anne Berlin. And this one is called Ready Fuels. Check it out.

good stuff from Amberlynn right there. They will be opening the opening band for the next band tonight at Old National Center downtown. That's where I'll be. If you guys are going, just stop by and say hi. This band was also one of the main headliners for Carb Day and the Indy 500 this year. So another song that you should add to your playlist is called The Sound, and it's from the band called Switchfoot.

Yeah, Switchfoot right there. Gonna check them out. Good stuff. Songs that we're adding to your playlist. We're gonna do this every Friday on the tailgate. And last but not least, when you're heading home on Sunday from the Colts game, we're hopefully celebrating a win, but when they don't, if they don't win, and you need a song while you're sitting in traffic or doing any post-game tailgating action, you may want to bring this one with you from Green Day.

0: So good. So good. Love talking about music, but thanks for sitting through that. That is your list of songs to add to your tailgating playlist this week. And if you have any suggestions or songs that get you excited for an event, you can let me know on X at Oreo On Air. That was a lot of fun. I hope you enjoyed it. In 4 minutes, John Herrick from the IU Radio Network joins the show to talk about tonight's game between the number 5 Indiana Hoosiers and the Northwestern Wildcats. This is The Tailgate with Chris White on Indy Sports Ticket 1430.
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0: It is The Tailgate with Chris White on Indy Sports Ticket 1430. The Indiana Hoosiers are ranked number 5 in the country. They'll play host to Northwestern at Memorial Stadium tonight for a little Friday Night Lights action. And like we did last week, John Herrick from the IU Radio Network, nice enough to join us once again this week. John, how are you doing over there? How's your week going so far, my friend?
17: It's going well. I'm loving the fact that, the weather's nicer. We're not dealing with so much extreme heat. I don't really love the rain so much, but I think this game tonight is going to be wonderfully attended. The weather will be much nicer than we had the first 3 weeks, and it should be an awesome night for football.
0: Yeah, Indiana weather, absolutely crazy. But good to hear that you're doing good, and we are excited for tonight. And, John, this game with Northwestern probably more interesting now than we thought it would be a couple weeks ago. What would you say has been the main focus of this team this week leading up to tonight's matchup?
17: Well, I thought it was interesting, Chris, when you listen to Kurt Cignetti's press conference that he does every Monday. He was talking about the Northwestern Wildcats like they were the 2000 Ravens who won the Super Bowl. I mean, because they've won their first two games pretty handily, but that beatdown they gave Colorado was really impressive. And I think they put the rest of the college football world on notice that I don't think this is the same Northwestern football teams that you saw in the 90s and 2000s and struggled to win a few games. I think this is going to be a chance to be a really good Northwestern team. I think one thing that is a big advantage, though, in Indiana's favor is that the quarterback of Northwestern is Aiden Childs, who Kurt Cignetti has already seen a lot. He saw him last year against Michigan State and saw Aiden Childs lead the Spartans down the field to take a 10-7 lead in that game before Indiana turned it on and won handily. And same thing the year before when Aiden Childs was the quarterback of Michigan State and he helped pull Michigan State out to a 10-0 lead early in that game, but then Indiana goes on to win 47-10. I say that because, one, you have to illustrate Childs' talent. He certainly got it. And on the other hand, you also have to factor in, you don't normally have so much tape on a quarterback going into your first conference opponent of the year. But the fact that Cignetti has all of this, aforementioned and previous knowledge of Aiden Childs, I think that's a big advantage for him, for a coach and a group of guys that have already watched a lot of tape, and they'll be studying a lot about Aiden Childs.
0: Yeah, absolutely. Speaking of Aiden Childs for Northwestern, he went off last week against Colorado, racking up 241 yards on just 17-22. And he also had 5 touchdowns and 0 turnovers. But what do the Hoosiers have to do specifically to keep him contained tonight so that he doesn't go off like he did last week?
17: Yeah, I think, Chris, the biggest thing about Aiden Childs is that he has really blossomed and improved as a pocket passer, as you highlighted with those stats. And he also is a dual threat and can be able to run the football. So that's the big thing that people have to watch with him. He's not just one-dimensional. He's not just a guy that can run the ball. He's not just a guy that can only throw the ball. It's about getting everything covered and then making sure that if he takes off and runs, you are able to stay with him every step of the way so that you don't end up losing track of him. But again, I think the fact that Cignetti has seen this guy a lot already bodes well for Indiana. I think that they are going to be able to, I think they'll be ready to go to face a guy like him. But you're right, Northwestern's got other weapons too that are going to be tough to stop, and this defense will be challenged. But they've also got Bryant Haynes as the defensive coordinator, who is terrific as their DC and won the Broyles Award last year for a reason. I will let people know this. We haven't seen much from the Indiana defense in terms of blitzes and exotic pressures and simulated pressures and different looks. They've kept things pretty vanilla. So when people sit there and say, oh, the defense is struggling, well, no, the defense is just not showing you everything that they're capable of. And they still had back-to-back shutouts for the first time since 1993.
0: Got it. Yeah, right. Before we came on the air here, we were talking a little bit between each other about Josh Hoover and him and Charlie Becker. They've looked absolutely stellar up to this point, John. But what would some would probably say, well, they haven't been tested yet. They haven't played anyone relevant. But as conference play starts, would you say we'll see much of a difference between that connection starting with the Wildcats tonight?
17: I don't really think you'll see much of a difference. I really don't, because Charlie Becker, no matter who's guarding him, always seems to catch the ball. Always. I mean, that's what he's been doing ever since really middle of last season, up through the Penn State game, where he helped make an incredible catch on the drive that ultimately led with the Omar Cooper touchdown in the back of the end zone. And then he was just sensational all throughout the rest of the college football playoff. I mean, anytime there was a guy near Charlie Becker, he still found a way to catch the ball. And as for Josh Hoover, Chris, I mean, everybody's kind of worried about his performance because he missed a couple throws. But at this time last year, in some respects, he has better numbers than Fernando Mendoza did for the first 3 years, for the first three games, excuse me. Completion percentage almost dead even. He did have fewer passing yards at this point, but he had higher yards per attempt. He had more touchdown passes. He had 10 to Fernando's 9. He had a better passer rating. The only area where Fernando had far more was he had more rushing yards, and he had 2 rushing touchdowns, and Josh Hoover didn't have a rushing touchdown. But I will say, glad to see them use Josh Hoover as a running quarterback a little bit and let him scamper out with his legs. I know he had one long run called back by a penalty last Saturday, but seeing that dimension getting thrown into the offense along with what you already have with Nick Marsh and Charlie Becker, Turbo Richard, Lee Beebe. I mean, this offense is going to be special again.
0: I definitely agree with that. John Herrick from the IU Radio Network joining us on the tailgate on Indy Sports Ticket 1430, talking Indiana Hoosier football. They host Northwestern and the Wildcats tonight. And if you're not going to the game at Memorial Stadium, you can check it out on Fox. John, I feel like there are a lot of spots where Northwestern could match up with Indiana, like their talent, their strong defense, and their toughness. Northwestern probably in that win now mode when you look at their upcoming schedule. What would you say is the closest similarity would be between these two squads?
17: I would just say so far, I would say the defensive dominance has been very impressive. Now, I know Northwestern, it's weird because they've only played 2 games and Indiana's played 3. So Indiana's had a chance to have some mistakes put out there on tape more. But I think really this could be a very... It's going to be interesting, Chris. I know this is a cop-out answer, but I have a feeling this is either going to be a really low-scoring game or a really high-scoring game. And here's why I think that. Because if both defenses are coming out and they're shutting down the quarterbacks and the offenses, I think you're going to see a defensive battle, and it's going to just stay that way throughout because it's going to be hard for either team to crack the code. But if we start to see these offenses flying the ball around and really making plays, then the question becomes which defense is going to find a way to ultimately make the stop. And I know I'm biased being on the IU radio network, but I just think that Brian Haynes and his defense has to be the better option there. Also too, special teams has been really good for Indiana despite battling different things as well. I mean, they've had Nico Radicic battle an injury and Patty McAteer has had to come on and take his spot. With the kicking stuff on PATs, field goals, and then I think Cignetti's still trying to figure out everything in terms of the return game. It's been Tyler Morris a little bit, then it's been Charlie Becker. I don't know if he'll settle on one guy. He doesn't really sound like he's committing to just one player, at least just yet. So that is another aspect of the game that will be very interesting to watch.
0: Fair enough. Yeah. You know, the other night I was scrolling X and I stumbled upon a report from Pete Nakos, I think is how you say his name, and it read that Indiana's Stephen Daly and Kellen Wyatt, they've been granted a preliminary injunction against the NCAA, and now both fifth-year players are eligible for the Hoosiers. Could you talk a little bit about what this means for the team and maybe for the fans who haven't heard much recently on this particular story?
17: Yeah, this has been happening a lot in the court system with a lot of these players. And essentially, you've got one judge over in one place saying, well, these guys aren't eligible. But then you have a judge that says, no, grant them an exemption, let them play. And it just leads to so much confusion and everything like that. But here's the thing about Kellen Wyatt and Stephen Daly, just for everybody. And I know a lot of people are up in arms about this. They're saying, well, you know, these college players are going to, some of them want to go to the NFL, and then they want to go back to college. That's crazy.
0: Right,
17: well,
0: yeah.
17: That's not what happened here, okay? Kellen Wyatt and Stephen Daly, they never made an NFL roster. They never were on a training camp or anything like that. They never got drafted or even signed in free agency. So they are still, I think that's why the judge ruled in their favor to keep them at Indiana for the remaining year, or at least it's a temporary injunction. So I don't know. I'm not a lawyer, so I don't know how long that could last or if that could change later. But this is what's adding, Chris, to all the murkiness with college athletics and trying to figure out, okay, well, who's eligible and when are they no longer eligible? But you got one judge over here saying one thing, another judge over here saying another thing. And then you've got Congress trying to pass this Protect College Sports Act. which the Senate passed, and the House is, you know, debating it. So it's just trying to figure all this out is difficult for everybody. But as far as Indiana getting those two guys back, that will be so beneficial for their defense. And those are two phenomenal players. We haven't seen a lot of them lately, but we've seen enough of them to go, you know what? They've got the potential to be really dangerous again. And I know both of them would love to help this team repeat, especially given the fact that those guys both got hurt last year and they didn't have a chance to finish out their college career playing on the field for the national championship. Yes, they were a part of the team. We know that. But at the same time, this would be so cool for them to be a part of a championship run and get to be on the field for it healthy. And I think that's the biggest goal for the two of them.
0: Absolutely. Well said. John Herrick from the IU Radio Network joining us on the tailgate. A couple questions for you left, John, and then I'll let you get back to it. I like to watch Kurt Cignetti's press conferences, and I noticed this week he emphasized quite a bit on the importance of the fans staying for the entire game. Now, John, forgive me for being blind to what could be obvious, but has this been a big issue for Memorial Stadium recently?
17: I wouldn't say recently as much as it's been a part of IU football's story for a long time. So, okay, before Cignetti got there, as you know, this was a struggling football program. It just was. They would have great moments, then they would have moments where they struggled, and then they'd have wins followed by losses, and the consistency just wasn't there. And fans would show up to the tailgate and want to spend more time at the tailgate than going into the game, or they would go to the game for the first half and leave at halftime.
0: Right.
17: And so Cignetti said, hey, in his first year, he's like, we can't have that. Everybody's got to stay for the whole game, right? And, you know, and then the fans eventually got the lesson, they got the memo, and they were, you know, it turned around and they were great. But he wants this to become a more consistent thing. Now, he also understands, too, that's why he said, we're done with our three sauna games. There's no more heat-related games, really, so people should still come out and enjoy it. But at the same time, what I can't understand is if you pay for those tickets, why would you want to leave early? You
0: right.
17: know what I mean? Like tickets to sporting events, like everything else, Chris, are all going up. Everything's getting more expensive. So if you paid money for those tickets and you got them, why would you want to leave? But at the same time, if they want to leave, I get why. And I just think he wanted to address it before you go into Big Ten play and you start to have problems with fan attendance, because he wants this to be a consistent, really good program where it's an imposing home environment for the opposition to have to deal with. And that's why at the start of the season he said, you know, the fans and the crowd are worth a 2-touchdown advantage at Indiana. And that, well, he's trying to say to them, you show up, this is the kind of difference that you can make. And I think he wanted to emphasize that again this week. It's normally been something he said about once a year, and typically after he says it one time, the fans respond and there's sellouts, and it's really not a big deal after that point.
0: Yeah, it makes total sense. And the price of tickets, yeah, I would definitely get my money's worth if I was paying that kind of scratch for tickets for sure. Final question for you, John. I'll let you go. We surely appreciate the time. IU is currently, well, last time I saw, a 20.5-point favorite. And it's gone down since I first checked at the beginning of the week. Obviously, a big difference compared to the first few games for the Hoosiers. What would you say is the biggest factor in that number changing? I know some might say it's Coach Cignetti's previous history against Chip Kelly when he was at Ohio State. But is there any real concern there as far as that number fluctuating? Could be a silly question, but...
17: I think that Aiden Child's familiarity and the fact that he has been a successful, like he's a weapon. He just is. He is a weapon. He's tough to deal with. We all know that. And I think the 41-7 beatdown of Colorado really turned a lot of people's heads. That made a lot of people think, okay, this is not going to be a walk in the park for Indiana. But I would argue that none of these games from here on out are going to be a walk in the park. Everybody's going to be tough, especially next week when they go to Rutgers.
0: Right.
17: Because we saw Rutgers 30. I mean, Rutgers is struggling, but they're playing better. And I just think as Big Ten teams have a lot of pride, And I think some people are concerned about the defense, and I think that's why you start to see that number drop a little bit. But this is typically what's happened, Chris, in the Cignetti era at IU. The first few games of the season, I kind of feel like Cignetti and his squad don't get the respect that they deserve. And so then when that happens, you see those betting lines start to drop more in favor of the other team. And then I think once you see the dominant performances come out that we know they're capable of and that they do every single week, you'll start to see Vegas adjust to that. That's just my guess. That's the best way I know how to answer that question, yeah, I guess.
0: Totally fair. John Herrick from the IU Radio Network joining us on the tailgate on Indy Sports Ticket. Is there anything that you're working on this week, and would you like to tell people how to find you so that we can follow your work?
17: Yeah. So my favorite thing that I get to do for the pregame show every week is I love getting to do the Where Are They Now segment. And that's one of my favorite things because we talk to a former IU football player about, you know, what they're up to in life now and how their career has blossomed. A lot of these guys have gone on to be successful people in the medical field, in the financial field, some education field. So these guys have really gone on to be successful folks. And a lot of it was because of what they did at IU. Tonight, we're going to have Curtis Randall L., the brother of Antoine Randall L., on our program. And we're going to try to get Antoine on a little bit later, but he's a tad busy being an assistant coach for the Chicago Bears. So at some point, though, we do want to try to get Antoine on the show. But I do love working on that program. It's fun. And I'll always promote it every week now on. I forgot to do that for the first 3 weeks. But you can find me, Jay Herrick, on air on X. And then you can just find me, John Herrick, on Facebook and Instagram.
0: Fantastic. John, I appreciate your time once again. We'll be watching along with you if we're not actually there. It is the number 5 Indiana Hoosiers taking on the Northwestern Wildcats tonight at 8 o'clock at Memorial Stadium. John, have a great time. Enjoy the game, and we'll talk to you soon, okay? Thanks again.
17: All right. Thank you, Chris.
0: There he goes, John Herrick. Yeah, John Herrick right there. Great interview. We went over with John a little bit. We now have to get ready for the Real Jonathan Smith Show on Indy Sports Ticket 1430. I appreciate you guys hanging out with me today. I'm obviously hanging out with Jonathan, and we'll talk a lot of Colts ahead of a Week 3 matchup with the Texans coming up. It has been the tailgate. Enjoy the rest of your day. Stick around for the Real Jonathan Smith Show and return for my show on Monday at 11 on Indy Sports Ticket 1430.
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0: Left-hander Joe Nuxall back in 1944, and the second youngest debuted on this date, September 25th, 1957. Dave Skogstad, at the age of 17 years and 8 months, became the second youngest Red. Skogstad, a lefty like Joe, pitched 4 innings of shutout baseball in relief against the Cubs. He made one more appearance in 1957, and the Reds started him off in the minors the next year. But Skogstad struggled and never again appeared in the major leagues. The second youngest Red to play for the Reds, debuting this September 25th, 1957, this date in Reds baseball.
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3: Big show on a big Friday, getting you ready for a sports-filled weekend. Colts play the Texans on Sunday. Indiana plays another team without a pulse tonight. They're playing Northwestern. And then, of course, tomorrow, biggest game of the college football slate. We got Purdue playing against Notre Dame. Huge game for Notre Dame. Arguably the toughest game on their schedule this year after the Miami game. So, gotta have this one if you're the Fighting Irish. At 12:20, we're going to have Eddie White on to get you ready for Fever WNBA playoffs, which start this weekend. 1 o'clock, Zach Hicks to talk Colts and Texans. 1:40, Zach Gray to talk gambling. So, loaded show for you today. Let's start with the Indianapolis Colts. We've got the Desperation Bowl coming to Lucas Oil Stadium Sunday afternoon. The Texans are 0-2, and they got big goals this year. It's a team that came into the season thinking that they could potentially compete for a Super Bowl. The Colts, they're 0-2. They thought they were going to be a playoff team before this year began. Remember, urgency's never been higher and all that nonsense. Obviously, both teams want to avoid starting 0-3. I believe this is the only 0-2 matchup going on this weekend in the NFL. I'm double-checking that right now as I quickly scan through. It's so weird. Carolina and Cleveland playing each other. Only one loss combined between the two of them. That is, that's weird. That feels wrong. It feels like the world is out of balance. The Browns and Panthers both have better records than the Colts do. Yeah, this is the only 0-2 matchup going on this Sunday between the Colts and the Texans. And recent history tells you that the Houston Texans should win this game. Here is Indianapolis Colts running back Jonathan Taylor talking about this matchup.
4: They fly around. They fly around to the ball. They got game records on the defensive side of the ball. So it's always a challenge. You know, those divisional games, it's always a challenge. It doesn't matter what the record shows. It doesn't matter what's going on the other side, you know, in the building. It's like, it's going to be a four-quarter match. And like I said, you guys have seen over the years, it does not matter what's going on. So obviously we've seen them a few times, and it's going to come down to execution. It's going to come down to execution. And I guess that's every game, but especially this game, like I mentioned, not a whole lot, but they definitely fly around. You know, we have to be physical this game.
3: Jonathan Taylor right there talking about this upcoming game against the Houston Texans on Sunday. The Texans have won the last 5 matchups between these two teams, but all 5 of them have been one-score games. It's a huge game for the Indianapolis Colts. If you flip those 5 one-score games, which you obviously can't do, the Colts are a playoff team the last 3 years. Okay, now I just bring that up to emphasize the importance of this game. If you want to make the playoffs, you have to beat the teams in your division. And the Colts have not done that under Shane Steichen. The Colts are 1-5 against the Houston Texans over the last 3 years, and they're 1-5 against the Jacksonville Jaguars over the last 3 years. These divisional games

0: are what have killed the Colts' playoff chances time and time again. And they have to solve this Houston Texans team. They have to find a way to win the game, right? That has been the slogan all offseason. Find a way, find a way. We got to find a way. They couldn't find a way last week against Kansas City. So we'll see if that changes this week when they play against the Houston Texans. Here is Colts running back again, Jonathan Taylor, on losing the last five in a row to the Houston Texans.
1: Yeah, that's what it comes down to ultimately with these type of games, because everyone's so locked in, they're so honed in, because you know like how important these division games are. And then on those few plays, whichever game it is, it's like that was probably the difference maker. These couple of plays right here were the difference maker. So what can you do to either be better prepared, execute better, outwill? It's like it's going to come down to just a few things. And I think everyone has to have that mentality. And I think they do for both teams. It's like, what can I do to make sure that those one or two plays go our way?
0: Jonathan Taylor right there talking about the last five losses to Houston. When your last five games against a team have all resulted in losses, and they've all been by one score, I think it says a lot about the two teams. I think it speaks to something we've talked about with the Indianapolis Colts for a while now. It's a toughness issue. The Texans and DeMeco Ryans, that's a tough football team. That's a tough culture they got going on over there in Houston. They started 1-4 last year, and they rallied to make the playoffs. Colts could never. That's what tough teams do. Okay, we've got to see a real toughness from this Colts team on Sunday if they're going to find a way to win the game. The biggest thing for them is finding a way to run the football. If they want to win the game, if they want to, you know, find a way, they have to run the football. Danielle Hunter and Will Anderson Jr. are like every other defensive end in the NFL. You know what they don't want to do? They don't want to defend the run. There's not a single edge rusher in the NFL that's like, you know what I can't wait to do today? Defend the run. No. They want to rush the passer. Running the football at them slows their pass rush. The Colts have got to run the football well in this game if they want an opportunity to win. If they run it well, that means they can give the ball to Jonathan Taylor more, which is good. Jonathan Taylor needs to touch the football as much as possible, especially since their, I would argue, second biggest playmaker on offense, Alec Pierce, isn't going to be playing for a while. Jonathan Taylor, 30 touches, got to hit that number if the Colts are going to have an opportunity to win. And the only way they're hitting that number is if they can run the football successfully. Here is Jonathan Taylor talking about how Alec Pierce's absence changes the Colts' offense.
1: Well, it definitely changes, like you mentioned, how defenses may try to attack us. Then, I guess, trickling down to me is, you know, how can I impact the game knowing that that's going to be even more of a point of emphasis? They may think that they can exploit that. So for me, it's how can I impact the game and whatever way it is, with the ball, without the ball, what can I do to ensure that whatever their game plan is, we can kind of find chinks in that armor.
0: Jonathan Taylor right there talking about how the offense changes a little bit without Alec Pierce. And hopefully it shifts towards a more Jonathan Taylor-centric offense. I talked about this earlier in the week. Shane Steichen wants to throw the football. That's what he wants to do. He is not Kyle Shanahan. He is not Matt LaFleur. He is more like Sean McVay stylistically. He wants to throw the football. That is what he wants to do. And maybe without Alec Pierce, we see them run the football a little bit more. And running the football is going to give them a better opportunity to win, because if they can run the ball, it means they can keep that awful defense off the field, which is also a good thing. You know what else it does? It makes throwing the football easier. It makes it easier for Darius Slayton to win over the top. Like that is the biggest benefit of the ability to run the football. They don't have Alec Pierce. I think Darius Slayton could be a good piece, but he's not Alec Pierce. Okay, he's going to need some help to win over the top. Okay, establishing a consistent run game makes that easier. The other thing about running the football it's beneficial for Jalen Travis, Colts' new starting right tackle, who is in for a big day on Sunday. We're going to figure out if he can do this or not on Sunday when he's lining up across from Danielle Hunter and Will Anderson Jr. time and time and time again. Now, week one, I want to refer to the Chiefs when they played the Broncos. They had an undrafted free agent at left tackle blocking Nick Benito, my pick for defensive player of the year. Dude's a stud. Part of why Benson had success, that's the undrafted free agent left tackle for Kansas City that played for Indiana last year. Part of why he had success is because of how well the Chiefs ran the football. Running the ball well makes life easier on your young offensive tackle having to block two of the best defensive ends in the NFL. Because when you run the football, you're going and getting them. You know, ball is snapped, you're firing out of your stance, you're getting your hands on, and you're trying to drive them away, right? Whereas pass protection, it's a little bit different. It's not passive, but it's more passive than run blocking. Okay, so this is what offensive success hinges on for the Colts this week. Establish Jonathan Taylor so that everything else is made easier. Because I talked about this yesterday. If you want to score points against this Texans defense, you have to be able to hit on big plays in the passing game. I don't think the Colts have the receivers to do that right now. So they need something to alleviate some of the pressure on them, to bring safeties down, and all those kinds of things. I think they're able to establish the run. The offensive line for the Colts is healthy. The Texans' big nose guard, Caden McDonald, is on IR. And we've seen teams run the football decently well against them. Chase Brown of the Bengals averaged 4 yards per carry. I don't think he's as good as Jonathan Taylor. I also don't think that Bengals offensive line is as good as this Colts offensive line. James Cook averaged 4.6 yards per carry against this Texans defense. I don't think James Cook is as good as Jonathan Taylor. And I don't think that Bills offensive line is as good as this Colts offensive line. You can find success running the football against Houston. I think the Colts do. And because of that, they're then able to score 20-plus points to potentially win this game. Chris, do you have a number in mind for the Colts to get to offensively this week that you think will lead to a win? Like, how many points do they need to score minimum to win the game?
2: For them against the Texans, I would probably have to say 24. 24 would do it in a close one, maybe 24-21 or a 27-24 kind of deal.
0: I think it's a good number.
2: Yeah.
0: I want to say it's 21, but this Colts defense is so bad, I don't think I can say that.
2: Right, yeah. It could be a really high-scoring game or a really, really close one, or I don't know. It's crazy.
0: It's really interesting because this Colts offense is good. I think they proved that last week. This Texans defense is obviously good. And then just Colts defense is bad, and this Texans offense is also bad. And so I'm so fascinated to see how it really kind of turns out. You're going to be asking guys to make plays, especially defensively. Like, this is the game where Sauce Gardner needs to have a couple picks. Right? This is the game where Cam Bynum needs to show up and finally take the football away. Had 4 interceptions last year. I don't feel like he's been around the ball at all this year. So I think this is the game where you need those guys in your secondary to be more impactful in terms of taking the football away than what they've been to start the year.
2: I would agree with that, but I would also say that this also needs to be an offensive show out for the Colts as well and not completely all on Jonathan Taylor. I think trying to open up that passing game is going to be key. And with them being nearly completely focused on Jonathan Taylor, it should be a little easier to attack the secondary. But we can, I don't know, we'll find out on Sunday. But I would like to see a couple big explosive plays through the air, even though we are missing Alec Pierce.
0: Yeah, and look, it's a really good Texans defense. Everybody knows that. The secondary is nasty. Derek Stingley Jr., Kamari Lassiter, starting corner, is really good. Jalen Petrie's probably the best nickel corner in the NFL. Reed Blankenship and Kalen Bullock, that's a really nice safety duo. So I'm interested to see, kind of like what you said, how does Shane Steichen go about finding a way to, scheme these guys open, to create these big explosive plays? Because he talks about it a lot. He's like, we have to be more explosive in the passing game. It's been a theme for the first 3 years that he was here as well. And we just, like, outside of the play to Treadwell, we haven't really had another one. Like, I don't think they had one week one against Baltimore. If they did, it was after the game was already over. And they didn't really have any other big passing plays outside of the one to Treadwell against Kansas City.
2: Right. It's I don't think we've seen anything worth bragging about since that first drive against Baltimore when they threw 7 out of 9 times on that drive, and they looked pretty good doing that, even though they weren't way down the field. That's what we need to see. And I know that you said it was scripted and all that, but yeah, if we can find some consistency in that, we'll get back excited about what we're seeing on this Colts team.
0: Yeah, and that's, you know, everyone likes to talk about the scripted play stuff and how good the Colts are on opening drives. It's true. They are. They better score on their opening drive against Houston. You better continue to be really good at that, because, look, man, if you can jump out to a 7-0 lead against those guys, it's so beneficial. It's so beneficial, because then, you know, like, the Texans know they're not going to score 30. Well, I mean, they did it against Buffalo, and this Colts defense might not be better than Buffalo's, but is Nico Collins going to play? I saw he didn't practice again yesterday. I hadn't seen any other update, though.
2: I have not seen anything on him recently.
0: Because, either. I mean, again, if he doesn't play, I mean, Colts got, I mean, if he doesn't play, like, you have to win this game. There is no excuse not to win this game. You cannot allow for Dalton Schultz, who's a good player. You can't allow Dalton Schultz and Xavier Hutchinson and Kayshon Booty to beat you. You cannot allow that. Hopefully they don't. We are going to talk about this Colts defense at 12:40, but the Indiana Fever start their WNBA playoff series against the Las Vegas Aces this weekend. Eddie White will join us in 3 minutes to talk Indiana Fever and WNBA playoffs.
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0: Eddie White, hopefully joining us momentarily. Talk a little Indiana Fever as they get ready for their opening round playoff series against the Las Vegas Aces. Okay, until he joins, though, we'll just keep talking Colts. It's a Colts Friday anyway. This Colts defense, man, fascinated by it. I'm fascinated by it because there's undoubtedly some talent there. I know everyone's not very pleased with the Sauce Gardner trade, but Sauce Gardner's a good player. You know, you've got him, Javarius Ward. Everyone was excited about, you know, acquiring him in free agency. You got, you know, guys like DeForest Buckner. Like, there's talent there. You would think that eventually that talent would lead to wins. Like the Indiana Fever, who are also incredibly talented. The three-headed monster of Caitlin Clark, Kelsey Mitchell, and Aaliyah Boston, along with some great role players as well as they get ready for their opening playoff series against the Las Vegas Aces as the great Eddie White joins the show. Eddie, what's going on? How are you?
21: What's happening, my brother? How you doing?
0: I'm doing great, man. I'm doing great. How was the Pacers Foundation Invitational yesterday?
21: Oh, yeah, it was great. It's always a great event. It's a high-end golf deal. It's for our premier sponsors, and it's at Brickyard, which is, you know, it's one of the best courses in the whole state. It's in immaculate condition. They do a heck of a job out there. Mr. Penske put a lot of money into it. It's a fantastic course. Great event. We had great weather. It wasn't 98 degrees. It was perfect temperature. And I think it's the third or fourth year in a row they had this concept where one of the holes, they put Mark Boyle and I on it. It's a cigar bourbon hole. So when you pull up, you get a cigar, you get a sniff of bourbon, and then you go on your merry way. So it's an assignment that Mr. Boyle and I take very, very seriously and prepare for, and we enjoyed the day, put that way.
0: That's awesome. How many cigars did you smoke yesterday?
21: You sound like my wife. Two.
0: Okay. Two, that's not bad. That's a good number. That's a good number.
21: Yeah, what the heck.
0: So obviously starting this weekend, we got the Fever in their first round playoff series against the Aces. What do you make of that matchup?
21: Well, you know, I've always looked at this, like, we kind of did well against them in the regular season, and, you know, we pushed them to the brink last year. You know, there's some teams you match up well against, there's some you don't, and it's like that in all sports. And for some reason, we match up pretty well with them. But they, you know, they're the champion. They got the heart of the champion. They got multiple rings. We're trying to get there. Our kids are trying to learn to win. It'll be a challenge. I mean, again, two of the three are out there, so it'll be a tough task. But if this Fever team has shown anything when they're on, there's nobody as electric when it comes to offense as they are, and they can beat anybody. It's very similar to the Pacers 2 years ago when we were on and playing well. There wasn't a team in this league we couldn't beat, including, you know, Oklahoma City, when we won three of those seven games. But if they're not on, it could be ugly, which is, you know, what we saw last night. So, you know, it is a clean slate, and I always, you know, a lot of times I defer to football because that's just the league I know the best, I guess. But I can always remember those New York Giants teams of Tom Coughlin and Eli Manning limping into the playoffs at 8-8 or 9-8 or whatever, and then they catch fire. The next thing you know, they're beating the Patriots and winning a world championship. So the slate is clean. It's a new season, and somebody's going to get hot. And I think for the first time, and this is good, this is really good for the league, the first time in a long, long time, any one of those eight teams can win the championship, and no one's going to say, boy, that was an upset. I mean, the league is very balanced, very competitive. Anybody can win it, so why not us?
0: Yeah, why not the Fever? Joined by Eddie White talking about their upcoming playoff series, or the Fever's upcoming playoff series against the Aces. And I think the thing that really excites me about it, probably got the two best female basketball players in the world playing in this one, you know, Asia Wilson and Caitlin Clark. What is it like watching Asia Wilson play live?
21: Oh, my God. Asia Wilson is phenomenal. I mean, well, yeah, there's so many great players in the league. That's the thing. That's the thing that's been, you know, there always were good players in the league. There are always great players. I mean, go back 20-some years ago, you know, when Tamika Catchings was playing. She had, you know, contemporaries that were very, very good. You know, Dawn Staley and Fowles and some of these other, and then, you know, Taurasi in the Sue Bird era. It's just there's more eyes watching them. But I think with player development, with all the Division I programs, more and more of them becoming competitive, that means more players are going to be developed, more talent's going to be researched and recruited and brought through. It's not just Tennessee and UConn, but it's Notre Dame and Mississippi State and some other schools. And I think that's led to the W being very, very competitive. So more players means more competition. But there are different levels. And I think Caitlin Clark and Aaliyah Wilson, they are at that top. That's about as good as we have seen in the whole history of the league.
0: It really is, especially Asia Wilson. Like, she's a monster. It's so much fun to watch, and her and Caitlin sharing the floor for several games. It's going to be just an absolute blast. One of the interesting things about the WNBA this year is you have this 3-week break right before the end of the regular season, and obviously as we get rolling into the playoffs. Do you think that the break was beneficial for the Fever, or do you think it's just something that kind of happened?
21: I think it's something kind of happened. I think they've already made discussions with the FIBA that won't happen again. They'll play it after the conclusion of the WNBA season, so it won't happen again. It just happened to be there. You know, I mean, the deal was done with the league, and you know, the WNBA extended their season for a few more games in the past. So it's just, you know, it was just a thing that happened. I mean, the FIBA was scheduled. And the W schedules its schedule, and it goes a little bit longer. They just bumped into each other. Hey, everybody had to do it. Everybody had to take the break. Now, not everybody had, you know, two of their players and their coach competing and disappearing for 2.5 weeks like the Fever. There's some that had some continuity and had all their people still there. But, you know, you can't use that as an excuse. I don't think you can use it as a benefit. I think there's a benefit for the sport. To see that team compete and win a gold, and you know, to attract more fans, especially globally, playing over in Germany. So that's all win-win-win. But I don't think it's anything that the Fever could look back and go, that's the reason we didn't have. Not. I mean, you don't do that. I mean, listen, we're about as, you know, we're going to be as healthy as you can. Everybody has injuries, and let's just go and see what the heck happens on Sunday.
0: Absolutely. Joined by Eddie White talking about the Indiana Fever and the upcoming WNBA playoffs. And Eddie, I was thinking about, you know, LSU and the Fever the other day, which I know doesn't sound like they're relatable, but I think they are a little bit. The situations are pretty different, but like LSU rolls into this year and there's like a lot of outside noise around them. You know, there's always noise around the Fever. It's not as self-inflicted as it is with LSU. But when you have people that have big opinions on your team, I think one of two things happens. One, it can kind of bring the team together, or it can kind of rip everybody apart. And this Fever team just feels like they're really in it together. Have you seen that this year? And if so, how have you seen that?
21: Yeah, I think you're right. I think any sport, any coach, sometimes they have to manufacture conflict. Sometimes they have to make I think players are pretty smart. They know when coaches are full of malarkey. But sometimes it's real. And you know, every coach wants his team to think, hey, it's we against the world. You know, nobody thinks we can win. Everybody's out to get us. It's just us. You want that. You always look for stuff like that. And I think Lane Kiffin has done that brilliantly at LSU. Now, he didn't win the game, but that's what he is. Him and his players have embraced. I think with the Fever, they have figured it out. They know they're the most publicized women's professional basketball team in the world. You and I have talked many times about this. You know, forever and ever, Pacer fans hated that the Bulls were on Christmas Day and the Knicks and the Lakers always got national television appearances. And as Colts fans, we hated that the Patriots and the Cowboys were always on Monday Night Football, or they got to do this. And we're always a second-class citizen. We always, you know, we're the small market, you know. We always get overlooked. We're the flyover state, yada, yada, yada. Well, all those reasons, we hated all those big city teams. Guess what? That's what the Indiana Fever are. They're the team that has every single game on national television. They have the most covered women's basketball player in the history of the sport. They are the Yankees / Dodgers / Arsenal of women's professional basketball in the world. Not just the W, not just North America, but the world. That comes with a lot of stuff. That comes with a lot of malarkey. That comes with stuff on social media. You got to really let stuff go in one ear and out the other. And to combat that inside a locker room is, hey, it's we against the world. Everybody's out to get us. Everybody has their comments. You just got to go with the flow. Don't react and just keep doing what we do. And I think they've done a wonderful job of that. It's not easy. Let's make something clear here. For, you know, 50 years, 100 years, basketball, football, baseball, hockey have dealt with that hot whistle, that hot steaming pot that is just above your head through every contest where your manager is getting criticized, your coach, your front office, your players. The W hasn't had that for, what, 2-3 years now. They operated for 30 years, 25 years. They had the niche. That was it. Now they're in the spotlight, and there are growth pains with that. It takes time to get used to that, not just players, but coaches, front office, administrators, PR people, league office, yada, yada, yada. So I think they've handled it masterfully. They've now had a couple of years doing it. It's we against the world, the people in that locker room. Just like a year ago, nobody gave them a shot against Vegas, and they pushed Vegas to the brink. That same culture, that same toughness we saw the year before when the Pacers, when no one said they would win a game against OKC, pushed them to the brink. It's magical when you got it, and sometimes special things happen.
0: Joined by Eddie White, talking about the Fever's upcoming WNBA playoff series against the Aces starting up this weekend. Last thing for you, Eddie, and I'll let you go. I do want to sneak a little Pacers question in here, because you brought this up a little bit, how it's like we've complained in the past about how, you know, the Bulls are playing on Christmas Day, and whenever the Knicks play the Pacers, they always seem to make it more about the Knicks than the Pacers, which that stuff normally doesn't bother me. But I will admit, when the NBA released the schedule and Tyrese Halliburton's return game is on the road, that bothered me a little bit. What did you make of that?
21: I'm going to defer to the great Larry Bird, who, when the schedule would come out, he'd say, you know, could the media dissect it, going, ooh, they got a tough 10-game road stretch around Christmas, and ooh, they close with 4 road games, and the media are, like, all huddled around and speculating, and Larry would look at the schedule and go, yep, 41 away, 41 home, let's go. And I think that's the way you look at it. Who cares if Halliburton opens on the road or at home? I don't care. We got to play 80-some games. We got to win basketball games. It's not like Jesus is coming back. He's the face of our franchise. He's been out for a year. He'll come back, hopefully play well, and then play well the second game and the 80th game. I personally don't care. I mean, it's a long season. It's a long season. I don't want to celebrate a Super Bowl in game one, you know, with a lot of pageantry and all the other stuff. I think when the first home game is played here, it'll be magical. I think the fans, you know, having not seen him for a year, knowing what he did the year before, knowing how that season ended, knowing the journey that he led us all on, I mean, he was the leader. He had a lot of help. A lot of those guys helped him, but he was the leader. He's the face. He's the one that's taken the mantle from Reggie and has now become, you know, not just the face of the Pacers, but the face of the city of Indianapolis, the state of Indiana. He's embraced it. He's doing the Oregon commercials. He's out with the visiting the kids. I mean, they had that thing that our social media people posted this week with him and Reggie spending quality time together. And Reggie telling him, you know, the best thing is when you're in the playoffs and you see homemade signs in your own neighborhood. That doesn't happen a lot in the NBA. That's different. That's why Indiana is different. Tyrese has embraced all of that. So that first home game, I don't care if the fans in New York see it. Yeah, you know, you talk about national. I mean, we were national television. I don't care if the people in Dallas are watching. I don't care if Stephen A. Smith and every moron at ESPN and everybody there are just overblown, loudmouth, hill jack, stupid people saying dumb things. I don't care if they watched it. What I care about is the season ticket holder from Beech Grove, or the diehard fan from Carmel, or the guy that drives every game in from Crawfordsville, that they're going to be there in person to stand up and applaud when they announce, and now at guard, you know, from Iowa State, bada bing, Tyrese Halliburton. And that's what will be special, and it'll be special for the people that it should be special for. I could care less if people in Los Angeles are watching it, and we shouldn't care either.
0: Very well said, Eddie. Thank you so much for your time. Fired up for some Fever basketball this weekend.
21: You got it. What a weekend. We got the Colts at home at 1 o'clock, and we got the Fever coming in right after that in the afternoon. I mean, Sunday is a big day for Indianapolis. As the great Ernie Banks would say, let's play two. Let's win two. Go Colts, go Fever.
0: Absolutely. Thanks for your time, Eddie.
21: All right, man. God bless.
0: That is the great Eddie White. Does a great job for the Pacers and the Fever. Always love it when he makes a little bit of time for us. But he's right. Colts play Sunday. Fever play right after. Colts, Texans, this defense, man. If they're not good this week, you got to hit every panic button. Every single one. We'll talk Colts defense matching up against this Houston Texans offense and why it should be better this week in 3 minutes.
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0: Indianapolis Colts getting ready to take on the Houston Texans, 1 o'clock Sunday. The Desperation Bowl coming to Lucas Oil Stadium. And this Colts defense has got to be better. Colts defense has to be better. You're playing C.J. Stroud. You're not playing Patrick Mahomes. You're not playing Lamar Jackson or Derrick Henry or Kenneth Walker. It's C.J. Stroud and David Montgomery. C.J. Stroud is good, but he's not elite. He's not a guy who can raise the level of the offense off his presence alone, like Josh Allen, Patrick Mahomes, Lamar Jackson, and some of the more elite quarterbacks in the NFL. Here is Colts defensive tackle and captain DeForest Buckner on C.J. Stroud.
4: You know, when he doesn't have certain looks and, you know, you're not really conscious of your rush lanes and things like that, that's when he's able to extend plays, you know, up the middle, gaining first downs for his team and making those laying it down plays. So, you know, we got to do a really good job with being conscious with the rush lanes. I feel like that's almost every quarterback nowadays, you know what I mean? More of the dual threat. But, yeah, he can't hurt us with his legs. I mean, he's, you know, extending plays where, you know, he's holding on to the ball and, you know, he's launching it downfield and things like that, making a play. So, you know, we got to do a really good job with applying pressure on him. And when we get back there, we got to finish.
0: You know, Chris, when you get back there, you got to finish.
5: I agree.
3: That is correct.
0: DeForest Buckner right there talking about their upcoming matchup against C.J. Stroud.
6: That's the truest thing he's ever said.
0: Yeah, seriously. About talking C.J. Stroud and their upcoming matchup against the Texans. And look, this is no disrespect here, but C.J. Stroud is the worst quarterback the Colts have played so far this year. That's going to help this Colts defense. And I think a lot of this game is going to be on the shoulders of C.J. Stroud for Houston. This is a bad Texans offensive line. It's one of the worst in the NFL once again. I don't think the Texans are going to be able to run the football because they haven't really ran it against anybody. Now, that being said, I can't feel overly confident in that statement because of how bad the Colts have been defending the run. The Texans' personnel is just so awful. Like, it is nowhere close to what the Ravens and Chiefs were running out there. I have to think the Colts' defense is going to look better because of that. The Texans only averaged 3.5 yards a carry between Woody Marks and David Montgomery against a bad Bills defense. Neither of them averaged over 1.5 yards per carry against the Bengals. Center Grove could defend the run against Houston. Okay, that means C.J. Stroud is going to be asked to throw the football a ton. And I like that for the Indianapolis Colts, especially since Nico Collins didn't practice again yesterday. There's a growing likelihood he's not going to play on Sunday. If he doesn't, then this receiving group should be barbecue chicken for the Colts secondary. Especially since Mooney Ward did return to practice yesterday. He was a limited participant with his tight groin. Still, you know, to be announced if it's his groin or, you know, the thing that everyone calls a groin that's not a groin. Okay, so he's back after missing a lot of that Chiefs game on Sunday night. Okay, this game all starts at the line of scrimmage for both sides of the football. It just looks a little bit different. It's this Colts offensive line that's elite against this Texans defensive line that's elite. It's strength on strength. And then you've got this Colts defensive line against the Texans offensive line, and it's bad on bad. It's not good at all, either way. But I do think that the Colts defensive line has a slight edge. I think there's a little more talent on the Colts defensive line than there is on the Texans offensive line, which means two things got to happen. They got to get after C.J. Stroud on obvious passing downs, and they have to get off blocks in the run game. You can't depend on these linebackers to fill gaps. No bell there?
5: Sorry, I was writing something for another bell.
0: Oh, what? What else did I say?
5: You said, well, you were saying that Moody Ward was talking about his groin and everything. I was just going to say he should probably stay away from Kayshawn Booty if he's having groin issues. You know what I'm saying? It's not going to work out.
0: Probably.
5: It's hard to defend a booty when you got groin issues.
0: That's right. Oh, man. That's funny. Good call, man. Good call. But, yeah, you can't depend on these linebackers to, you know, get into their run gaps and make tackles. And we've seen it through 2 weeks. They can't really do it. It's been a problem. Okay, and so this defensive line for the Colts, they have to take it upon themselves. And they have to be the ones to get off blocks and make tackles at or behind the line of scrimmage. If they can do that, then I think that the Colts win this game. Okay, there's no reason why, you know, 24 points from this Colts offense shouldn't be enough to win the game for the Colts on Sunday. Okay, I think the Colts get to 24 points. Fun fact, Daniel Jones and Shane Steichen are averaging 29 points per game together. That's insane. That's an incredibly high number. And they're 8-7 together. Defense, let's figure it out a little bit. All right? I mean, your quarterback and your head coach are dialing it up, figuring out ways to score points. Let's just get a couple stops, please. If the Colts give up 20 points to this Texans offense, especially if they don't have Nico Collins, then this defense is going to be worse than we thought. Okay? And we thought this defense was going to be pretty bad. Now, I do think that the Colts find a way to hold the Texans to 20 points or less, and I do think that the Colts find a way to win this game. I'm going to take the Colts to win like 20-17, somewhere in there. I think it's a low-scoring affair, and for two completely different reasons. We're going to watch the Texans' defense and this Colts' offense and be like, wow, what a battle. This is so cool to watch. And then we're going to watch this Texans' offense against this Colts' defense. And I don't know, you probably see better offensive and defensive battles at your kids' peewee football games on Tuesday nights or whatever night your kid plays. So, yeah, I'm going to take the Colts. I think that the difference in the game is their offense is just better. I think that they find a way to sustain drives while Houston struggles to do so because they can't get out of their own way. So we'll see how the game goes. But give me the Colts. That's not a good thing. It's been rough. My NFL predictions to start the year, so probably not a good sign, but that's okay. Chris, do you like the Colts to win on Sunday?
5: I don't. I'm sorry.
0: Switched. You made it. It sounds like you switched. At least yesterday, you seemed a little more optimistic.
5: Yeah, I did, and I think they're going to make it a game. I don't think the Colts come out and look absolutely terrible, but I also don't think the Texans' offense is as bad as you think they are. Like, they have two really powerful running backs, and between the two, we're going to struggle with that because, like I said, those are like a combined kind of Derrick Henry or a combined Kenneth Walker, and we kind of struggled against them. So those two together, you know, getting a breath and taking a break, they're just going to keep right one right after another. So I think
0: can
5: that's going to
0: that
5: be
0: again.
5: No. Look at me. Right. But ultimately,
0: we got a designer in here. Like, this is Do you know who that is?
5: Yes, like the
0: I got bras in Atlanta. Yeah,
5: right. The Panda guy. Song, right?
0: Yeah, Panda. Yeah, Panda. I hope people got that reference. Well, probably not. That's
5: probably
0: okay.
5: not. But anyway, yeah, I'm thinking like 27-17 with Houston, and I was.
0: You think they win by 10?
5: Yeah, I was.
0: Okay.
5: I was feeling a little optimistic.
0: Yesterday, you think they're gonna score 27 points without Nico Collins?
5: I do. But really? I think part of the scoring comes from the defense because Daniel Jones likely to show a pick. Or whenever he gets sacked, then he's probably going to fumble and they pick it up and they run it back.
0: I mean, to Daniel Jones's credit, I know they haven't seen a pass rush as good as Houston's. His sack rate this year is 3%. Like he's done a really good job through two games of not getting sacked.
5: Yeah, Daniel Jones is great with sacks. But
0: okay.
5: I see, dude, this could go really either way, but I would like to see them win, but at home and Houston's coming off of two losses back-to-back at home. They're not happy,
0: Colts
5: dude.
0: Are coming off of two back-to-back losses. They're not happy.
5: But they weren't
0: home. Urgency's never been higher.
5: Yeah, yeah, I know. I know. I wouldn't be surprised if the Colts took this one, but I just don't see them, you know, overcoming. But they're not going to get waxed like the Packers did last night or anything like that.
0: Hey, you know who felt really good about that game last night?
5: Who's that?
0: The guy who picked the Falcons to win the NFC South and the guy who picked the Packers to finish last in the NFC North. That guy felt great. That guy was on the couch watching the game. And honestly, it was a great night in the Smith household because I thought the Packers were going to be bad this year. Confirmed. I thought that the Falcons were going to be good. Who knew? Who knew? Who would have thought?
5: I totally forgot.
0: Michael Penix, so much better than Cooper Rush.
5: Yeah.
0: Oh, and by the way, Amelia has Bijan Robinson and Drake London on her fantasy team.
5: Uh-oh.
0: So we were having a ball last night. we had a great time.
5: She must have had like 70 points last night alone.
0: Yeah, she did.
5: Yeah.
0: She's just like, I think Bijan got her like 35 and Drake London got her like 26 or something like that.
5: Yeah,
0: it was really funny because we're sitting there. I love watching Thursday Night Football because they have that Next Gen Stats Prime View.
5: Right.
0: Where it's like up behind the line of scrimmage. You can like see the whole defense. I feel like I'm Peyton Manning watching the game. Like, that safety's going to drop, you know, whatever. And, you know, you got Bijan Robinson, and then you got Brian Robinson.
5: Mm-hmm.
0: And so their names are both abbreviated B.Robinson. They need to fix that going forward with these Falcons games because we're watching the game, and I'm not making fun of my wife. I appreciate how into it she was. But we're sitting there, and, like, Bijan Robinson would rip, you know, like a 20-yard run. She'd be like, she'd be like, yeah, you know, Bijan, like, you know, yay, whatever. And then Brian Robinson would come in and get, like, stuffed. She'd be like, Bijan, what are we doing? And I'm just like, Amelia, that's not Bijan, that's Brian.
5: Well,
0: like,
5: it's okay.
0: I was like, look at the numbers. Bijan is number 7. She goes, and then from there, it was just really funny.
5: Yeah, I could see that.
0: But that's not her fault. That's
5: right.
0: Like, put B. Robinson, B. Robinson Jr., because Brian Robinson's a junior, Bijan is not.
5: Yeah, either that or, like, a B.R. for Brian or B.I. for Bijan or whatever. Yeah, but, yeah.
0: Yeah,
5: big
0: absolutely.
5: Game for the Falcons. And I forgot, you totally forgot you said that. And, yeah, should have known any chance Jonathan gets, he's going to come in and let everybody know that he was right.
0: Yeah. Oh, man. It's so funny. Yeah, I'm not a big toot my own horn guy. I do occasionally, not saying I never do.
5: And it's well-deserved when
0: but
5: you do.
0: I'll be honest, like,
5: I'm not picking on you.
0: I needed that last night, because, like, if the Falcons are 0-3 and the Packers are 2-1, I'm the predictions don't look good at all.
5: Yeah.
0: You know, like, I'll be honest, this week, I'm obviously rooting for the Colts, because, you know, Colts show first. Right, when they do well, more people listen, and ultimately, I'm rooting for the show. But I'm the biggest fan of Aaron Rodgers and the Steelers this weekend because I need the Bengals to lose a game. If they start 3-0, I don't feel good about under 11.5. Don't feel good about it at all.
5: That's fair. Fair enough.
0: Oh man. So anyway, yeah. Again, I'm taking this Colts team. As much as I like C.J. Stroud, like, this offensive line, like, it's so terrible. Like, it's so bad. And Otter Creek made a comment about the Colts pass rush being terrible. The Bills pass rush isn't very good. And they got to C.J. Stroud repeatedly. Okay, I get it. This Colts defense has been underwhelming, but I do think a large part of this is just the fact that they played Patrick Mahomes, the Chiefs, and Lamar Jackson and the Ravens the first 2 weeks of the season. We're going to have Zach Hicks on. Maybe he can convince me otherwise. but I thought we saw improvement from the Colts defense. This Colts offense is good. They're averaging 29 points a game in the 15 games that Daniel Jones has started. Okay, they can score. The problem is absolutely this defense, but they're not playing Lamar Jackson. They're not playing Patrick Mahomes. They're playing C.J. Stroud, who is so good that the Texans don't want to extend him. As of right now, I'm sure that they will at some point. But they don't want to pay him. Okay, if he was some elite, elite quarterback, the extension would have been done already. But it hasn't been. Okay, C.J. Stroud. You know, look, I've got some C.J. Stroud stock still. You know, last year everyone was like, he's terrible. I was like, I don't think he's that bad. I just think that they don't have a run game. They have the worst offensive line in football. And those two things are still true. So we will see how the game goes. I also think it's beneficial that the Colts are playing at home. I think it's beneficial that Nico Collins probably isn't going to play either. Jadeveon Clowney didn't practice yesterday either, so there's a chance that the Texans are a little thin at edge rusher. I think the Colts are healthier. And I think that this defense looks much better just because they're not playing against two of the best quarterbacks in the NFL. Zach Hicks is going to join us at 1 o'clock. He'll tell me if I'm right or wrong. Actually, he won't do. He will do that. He'll just be really nice about it, which is great. So Zach Hicks, a Locked On Colts, he joins us at 1 o'clock. But first, Chris has your sports update.
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5: WNBA playoffs are set, and the Indiana Fever had to settle for sixth seed as they lost to the Minnesota Lynx last night on the road, 88-66. Game one of the playoffs for the Fever will be Sunday at 4 o'clock when they travel to Vegas to face the defending champion three seed Aces. You can find that one on ABC or the ESPN app. The Pacers announced this week they'll be bringing back James Johnson on a training camp contract. Johnson has spent three seasons with the Pacers and have only played 39 regular season games for the team before taking a break from the NBA last year. But he'll return to the Pacers on a training camp contract only. The NFL has fined Colts guard Matt Consalves for his imitation of chugging a beer after Tyler Warren scored his touchdown against the Chiefs. Consalves received the ball from Warren, then pretended to pop off its top to celebrate, and the NFL fined him, saying the celebration was in poor taste. That fine, just under $9,000. There's your sports update on Indy Sports Ticket, 1430 AM, 93.9 HD2, and always for free on the Indy Sports Ticket app.
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0: Alexander Joe Nuxall back in 1944, and the second youngest debuted on this date, September 25th, 1957. Dave Skogstad, at the age of 17 years and 8 months, became the second youngest Red. Skogstad, a lefty like Joe, pitched 4 innings of shutout baseball in relief against the Cubs. He made one more appearance in 1957, and the Reds started him off in the minors the next year. But Skogstad struggled and never again appeared in the major leagues. The second youngest Red to play for the Reds, debuting this September 25th, 1957, this date in Reds baseball.
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3: Hour number 2 of the Real Jonathan Smith Show getting underway. We missed him earlier in the week, but you know, he's a great guy. So he was like, Jonathan, I can't come on Wednesday, but hey, I can come on Friday. It's Zach Hicks from Locked On Colts. Make sure you go check out his YouTube page as well. You can follow him on X at Zach Hicks too. Zach, what's going on, man? How are you?
4: Oh, I'm doing all right. You know, I got over yesterday of watching the Colts defensive film, so I'm back in better spirits today. So feeling much better.
3: That's funny. Okay. Here, this has been my take on the Colts defense going into this game against Houston. Yes, the Colts defense has been awful, and I'm not excusing it.
4: Yeah.
3: But I think playing against C.J. Stroud and David Montgomery is going to make them look better compared to playing Lamar Jackson and Derrick Henry or Patrick Mahomes and Kenneth Walker. How much of their struggles do you attribute to just the teams that they were playing?
4: It's certainly part of it. I don't want to excuse it. Like you said, you don't want to excuse how poor the play has been, because we've seen through 2 weeks, like, countless communication issues, tackling issues, just anytime a team goes under center play action, they have no clue what they're doing. So there are a lot of mistakes and things that need to be cleaned up going forward. But I do think part of this is the fact that they played against two of the best quarterback running back combinations in the league. And I think last week in particular, they certainly played better as a unit last week than they did in week one against the Baltimore Ravens. It's not saying much because it was still poor, but Pat Mahomes just played such great football in that game where, like, every little mistake they made, he was making a throw, like, on the money. Or he was, you know, moving his arm angle around a defender to get it to an open receiver. So I do think against, like, a lesser quarterback to a degree, it certainly wouldn't have been as bad as what it was. But it was still bad. Like, it's still a rough defense right now, and there's still a lot of things they need to clean up. But I'm with you, like, it shouldn't be as poor this week as long as the communication is, like, better than week one. And we'll see if they're able to bounce back in any degree this week. But, yeah, I mean, when you go against Pat Mahomes and Kenneth Walker and then Derrick Henry and Lamar Jackson, like, the margin for error is so small because those guys, like, any little mistake you make, any time that you, you know, get blown off the football, those guys are going to turn that into a long score or a big-time drive. So, yeah, I do think that's going to come back to earth a little bit this week against the Texans, although I still think a lot of my main issues persist with this defense.
3: Yeah, there's a lot of problems, and people have complained about the secondary quite a bit. I feel bad for Justin Wally because I feel like if Lou Anarumo hadn't said all these nice things about him, we'd be a little bit easier on him. But yeah. The frustrating thing for me about the secondary is, look, I think that the best defenses in football do two things. They get off the field on third down, and when teams get in the red zone, they hold them to field goals as opposed to giving up touchdowns. Yep. And teams – and, like, the Ravens and Chiefs only converted, I think the number's like 36% of their third down opportunities, which part of that is they didn't get the third down very often. But it feels like a lot of those third downs, though, or like third and 11, and then Mahomes finds Rashee Rice for 30 yards. I feel like the bigger problem with the Colts secondary is the number of big plays that they've allowed, which I thought they did a really good job of kind of keeping the top on everything last year. Why have the big plays been a problem for this Colts defense to start the year?
4: Yeah, I mean, it's a twofold thing. Part of it is the communication. Like, if you look at a lot of these conversions, like the big one last week,

0: right, was Tyquan Thornton's huge, like, 3rd-and-11 conversion down to the 1 yard line, right? And the Colts tried to run this, like, inverted Tampa 2 where the two deep safeties on the play were supposed to be Justin Wally and Cam Taylor-Britt, with Jalen Carlisle running the alley in the Tampa 2. And Wally and Carlisle did their job, but the other outside guy who was supposed to be deep, Cam Taylor-Britt, was just too shallow, and Mahomes exploited that to a huge gain. You look at some of the week one conversions on third down, right, where, like, Justin Wally is getting beat across the field, and guys are picking up wrong guys in man, and there's no help over there. Like, I do think communication is a big part of this because these are obvious throwing situations. Quarterback is trying to get the ball out, and they're going to find that matchup to exploit. So communication is a big part of it. And like you said, last year, I thought the Colts defense, for all their lack of talent they had in the secondary, the communication was generally pretty good. And that's why I think they were able to overcome some of the talent issues to a degree, where this year it's like the talent's better, but the communication's a mess. And like the young safety, whichever safety's been playing alongside Cameron Bynum, the communication's been off. Their motion response has been off. So I do think that's part of it. But another part of it too is like Anarumo's trying to be creative. He's trying to blitz. He's trying to get more than four rushers on these third downs, and they are just not getting home on the quarterback at all. You know, like you look at Brian Flores, right, and what they're doing in Minnesota, where they bring pressure every single passing play, essentially, like most passing plays that they face, and there's always going to be an easy answer. There's always going to be someone open, but they are so good at creating like a free rusher to hit the quarterback that it doesn't really matter if a guy is open because that quarterback has to stand in there and take a hit. And they're not going to convert every time they have to take a hit. So what we're seeing a lot of through these 2 weeks is like the Colts are bringing pressure on third downs and they're not really impacting the quarterback at all. And then you're having communication issues on the back end, which is leading to big receptions down the field. So it's kind of like a twofold thing where it's just not been good enough. And like you said, like, it's not just that teams are converting like, oh, 3rd and 3, 3rd and 4, and they have to be better on 1st and 2nd. It's like when they're getting them backed up in a 3rd and 10+, these teams are converting, and you just can't live that way as a defense. So until that corrects itself, like, the Colts are going to give up 30 points a week because that is how you have to get off the field. Like, you just have to get off the field as a defense, and they haven't done that through 2 weeks.
1: Joined by Zach Hicks of Locked On Colts. You can follow him on X at Zach Hicks 2. Check out his YouTube page as well. So you said that you went through Colts defensive tape yesterday from the game against the Chiefs. There's one play, Zach, that I can't get it out of my mind, and it disgusts me every time I think about it. It's like it's first quarter. The Chiefs run the football to the right, and like the Colts like run defense is like good. Like they bottle him up.
0: It was one of their best run.
1: He's like, where do I go? And then you see Arden Key, who started off doing his job. He's sliding down the line, covering the cutback. And then he just, like, he, like, tackled the pile. I couldn't believe it, Zach. When it happened live, I was like, what is Arden Key doing? And then, you know, Kenneth Walker bounces it back and rips one for, like, 16 yards. I just, I feel like Latu's been good through the first two games. Buckner and Grover Stewart struggled in that first game against Baltimore. I thought they were much better against Kansas City. But, man, Arden Key on rundowns is just – he's really tough to watch. I thought – it felt like Tui Moloau played more against Kansas City than he did against Baltimore, and I'm assuming that run defense is part of that. But then you watch Tui Moloau try to rush the passer, and it's like that's not going to work. What has just your evaluation been of the defensive line as a whole? And if you could spend a little more time on Tui Moloau and Arden Key, that'd be cool.
0: Yeah, it's just been an underwhelming unit across the board. And I do think part of that is just personnel and rotations. Another part of it is guys' performance out there. Like, it's been a very underwhelming unit. You know, Grover Stewart, I think, has been up and down to start the year. And I think DeForest Buckner has been a great pass rusher. But the run defense has been leaving some to be desired. I really just don't understand the lack of snaps for Adetomio Adebore. He's been, I mean, one of their better defensive linemen. He just needs to be out there more. I mean, just to go into more guys, Latu's been fine, but that's kind of, you know, we needed much more than fine from Latu. The Jerry Tillery snaps are still driving me up a wall. I just don't know what he brings to a team. I thought when you were going to bring up an embarrassing play, I thought you were going to talk about the screen pass to Kelce.
1: Oh, yeah, that was terrible too, yeah.
0: Where Tillery is, like, trying to run out there as fast as he can, and he's running in quicksand. It's so bad. And then Akeem Davis-Gaither whiffs on the tackle and jogs after them. It was so bad. But to answer your question about the defensive ends, you know, Kansas City's approach on the run game on a lot of these runs was to not block that defensive end, whether it was Arden Key, Michael Clemens, and Jalen Tuimoloau as well. Like, they didn't block that guy, and they made a lot of their run plays be these, like, run-pass options, right? Or these, at least a threat of run-pass option where Mahomes could pull it, and they were just forcing that defensive end to make a decision. And even when they made, like, there's a play where Clemens made the right decision and crashed on the run, and Kenneth Walker still beat him outside. and then Halsey missed the tackle, and then, like, it was just awful. So, the defensive ends were exploited. The Chiefs were like, hey, we know whoever they're putting at defensive end across from Latu is not going to be good enough, and we're just going to go after them. And that's what they did in the run game all game long. But, with Tuimoloau and Key, like, I wouldn't say either have been, like, awful. It's just they've both been, like, below-average players. Key a little bit better against the pass. Tuimoloau a little bit better against the run. A lot of missed tackles for both of them. It simply hasn't been good enough from either of those guys. So, like, yeah, they'd be fine rotational guys if they had a real starter ahead of them. But now both these guys are having to get real snaps, and we're seeing the consequences of that. Like, it's almost like we all complained about this all off-season long.
1: Like, yeah.
0: All off-season, from start to finish, all off-season, we were saying, hey, these two guys can't be this high in the rotation. They can't be getting starting snaps. And look what's happening through 2 weeks. So, the defensive line in general, I think, has been just below average across the board. They can make some changes to improve that. Like, I think getting Caden Curry and George Gomes Jr. out there a little bit more, at least those guys will be making mistakes at 1,000 miles per hour instead of mistakes, like, at 1 mile per hour, like some of these guys. And I think just getting Tommy on the field a little bit more. Like, I don't know why we always have to play around with his snaps. For some reason, like, Michael Clemens was getting, like, the interior, like, pass rushing reps alongside Buckner on passing downs. And I'm like, what are we doing here? Clearly, Tommy is your best guy for that. So, hopefully that rectifies now with Clemens being on IR. So we'll see if they make some personnel changes now with some, you know, with the injury to Clemens. But yeah, it's been bleak in the trenches, to say the least.
1: It has been. Again, joined by Zach Hicks. You can hear him on Locked On Colts. You can watch his YouTube channel as well. Just search for Zach Hicks. It's, you know, this matchup is so fascinating to me, Houston and Indianapolis, because I read this, I think, earlier this morning. I can't remember who had the stat, but, you know, Daniel Jones and Shane Steichen are averaging like 29 points a game in the games that they've that they've been available for, and they're 8-7. That's a defensive problem, obviously. And what's worse, this Texans offensive line or the Colts defensive line? Because they're both pretty bad.
0: Yeah, at least the Texans offensive line. The Texas offensive line has names. They're just a couple of them are a little bit washed up. And also, they're just doing some weird things with that offense right now. Like, I saw last week they had like an 87% 11 personnel usage or something. And their top two receivers going into the year were not playing in the game. So why are you running three receiver sets so much when you paid all this money? Like, they drafted Keelan Rutledge to be their center early in the draft. They signed Braden Smith. They signed Trent Brown. They signed Wyatt Teller. Like, they invested so much in these, like, big mauling offensive linemen, and then they came out against the Bengals running, like, light boxes and light personnel and trying to run against Dexter Lawrence with this light personnel grouping up front. So I do think part of the Texans issue is just, like, how they're using their offensive line, where with the Colts defensive line, I do think they have more of a talent issue. Like, the Texans have some talent, at least, right? I love Keelan Rutledge. I think he's going to be an awesome center. I think Ursary at left tackle is pretty good in general, too. Like, I think there is more talent there with the Texans O-line. But, yeah, they're going to keep using it the way they have the last couple of weeks, especially against the Colts, right, where the Colts' kryptonite their 2 weeks has been under center stuff and 12 personnel stuff and forcing Jerry Tillery on the field and then taking advantage of that defensive group. So the Texans want to come out in 11 personnel and do everything they did last week. I'll take it. I think the Colts have the advantage there. But Yeah, the Texans O-line, they have some names. They have some talent. I think they should just be running a lot more power and gap with all these big body, powerful linemen they have. And I think they try to be this Sean McVay, like outside zone team with these guys. And that's where they're getting beat. So, they want to keep making those mistakes. I think the Colts can take advantage, but if they finally figure out what the heck they actually are, I think they have the better talent up front when it comes to this matchup in particular.
1: That is the thing that I'm watching because, you know, like I think that this Colts offense is going to find ways to score points. I don't think it'll be 30, but I think 24 points is reasonable. And I feel like if you score 24 points, that should be enough to win against this Texans offense.
0: Yeah. I mean, well, their last loss when Daniel Jones played was, 23-19 or whatever. Like, a lot of these games with the Texans have been close games. Derek Schultz, who's on the Colts
1: squad show
0: with me.
1: Yeah,
0: on the squad show. He mentioned how the last five games the Colts have played against the Texans, which were all losses for the Colts, right, were all one-score games. And if you reasonably flip those scores, the Colts are three straight playoffs they're coming off of. Right, they would have made the playoffs the last 3 years under Shane Steichen if they just beat the Texans in those one-score games. So I think this is the ultimate game for Carly Ursay Gordon's mantra, right, coming into the year, find a way, right? Because what have they not done the last couple of years with the Texans? Regardless, like, of situation, these have been one-score games, but the Texans have found a way to win them, and that's why the Texans are coming off all those playoff appearances and the Colts aren't. So, like, this is the game they have to find a way, regardless. Like, if their offense only scores in the mid-20s or low-20s, they have to find a way to win this game. I don't care if it's – honestly, I don't even care what it looks like, right? Win 2-0, win 70-63, it doesn't matter, right? Like, just find a way to win this football game and go into 1-2 and be, you know, what, one game back in the division, tied for the division lead maybe? Like, that would mean the world for – especially when you look at – have you looked at the numbers on how many 0-3 teams historically make the playoffs? Do you know how many there have been?
1: Oh, man. Did the Texans start 0-3 last year? I know they started 1-4, and they ended up making the playoffs. I don't know. Let's go like 18 teams.
0: So since 1990, only five teams have done it. Two of them since 2000, and they've both been the Texans. The 2018 Texans and last year's Texans were the only teams that have done it. So it's basically a death knell for your team if you go 0-3. Like, you're not making the playoffs unless, I guess, you're the Texans. For some reason, they can do it, but nobody else can. This has to be the game that they find a way, because you're really not recovering from this. No team really does. Like you said, like, the offense will put up some points. The defense needs to find a way in this one.
1: They do. And let's get to the offense. Let's be a little happier. The offense looks significantly better against Kansas City. I have to ask this question, though. So I told you, you know, the play earlier with Arden Key, every time I think about it, it just disgusts me. Tyler Warren's average depth of target being negative 0.3 also really bothers me. I understand that, like, they kind of want him as, like, this outlet guy because he's really good after the catch and all these things, but I felt like last year he was so much more than that. Like, he really controlled the middle of the field. He was good running those crossers. What is going on with Tyler Warren? And I don't want to call it a slow start because he has scored two touchdowns, but outside of that, it just feels like he hasn't really been there.
0: Yeah, I mean, a lot of his production last year came in the flats as well, like, was getting him the ball in the flats and letting him run after the catch, and it was, like, the way I think of Tyler Warren is he's not this, like, typical tight end, right? He's a very limited player and, like, a very linear player. But the thing that makes him special is how complete he is as, like, a run blocker after the catch, how you can sell things from the run and pass and marry the run and pass well with him. But what we're seeing right now is teams are really sitting on those flat routes. They do not want to get beat by Tyler Warren in the flat, and they are making the Colts pay every time they try it. So that's why we're seeing, like, the yards per catch drop, and we're seeing the ADOT even get lower because he's getting contacted, like, at the line of scrimmage, and it's just not working out. Now, I think that the Colts' usage of him just needs to evolve a little bit. It needs to be featured a little bit more up the seams, more featured at the second and third levels. Like, he's not going to be a guy where you tell him to do what Josh Downs does, right, where it's like, okay, go run an option route, break down a guy in man coverage, and get open. If he's in man coverage, like, the only way you're really going to get it to Tyler Warren is if he out physicals the guy or if it's a jump ball, right? He's not going to create a ton of separation. But I think doing a lot of your same play action stuff, maybe getting somebody else in the flat and then working Tyler Warren up the seams, I think would be the next evolution here, because he is a vertically explosive player. He's just not agile and horizontally explosive, right? Because he's stiff. So I think you can get him up the seams and really test defenses that way. So they just need to evolve their usage there with him. I think they're still stuck in trying to recapture what he did early last year, where, again, teams are basically saying we're not going to get beat that way. We'll get beat any other way, just not that way. So I think the next evolution now is, if you're going to run play action, get him up the seams behind those linebackers and force those linebackers to second-guess their run fits that way instead of pulling them back across in the flat. So it's a relatively easy fix. I'm not terribly concerned long-term. Like, I guess if you have any concerns, it's just like, yeah, Warren's probably always going to be a fairly limited player to a degree, but that doesn't mean he can't be a star tight end. Like, there are plenty of star players who are also limited. I always think of, like, when DK Metcalf was having a great run with the Seahawks, right, before, you know, he's kind of in the downswing of his career now. But when DK Metcalf was at his peak with the Seahawks, super, super limited player, but he was still awesome. Like, he was still a very good player, right? Like, you can be limited and very good. Heck, Sauce Gardner, to a degree, I would say, is a limited player that's also very, very good in terms of, like, he's not this straight line speed guy. So, limitations are there, and I think they always will be, but I just think you have to evolve how you use him. Get him up the seams a little bit more. Get him with a head of steam against safeties at that second and third level. And I think Shane Steichen's fully capable of doing that. I will say with Tyler Warren, though, I think his run blocking has taken a big step forward this year, too, and it's helped in a lot of ways. So I wouldn't say he's been playing poor at all. It's just teams are really sitting on those routes, and I think the way they use him does have to evolve a bit.
1: Absolutely. Joined by Zach Hicks. You can hear him on Locked On Colts with Jake Arthur. You can watch his YouTube channel. Just search for Zach Hicks, and you can follow him on X at Zach Hicks 2. So I know everyone is rightfully freaking out about the Alec Pierce stuff. Here's I think, like, the glass half full perception of this. He got hurt early on the third drive of the game for the Colts, and the Colts offense still played really well. Right. So, like, I think they're still capable of putting up points without him. It looks a little bit different. I like the Darius Slayton signing. Ran a 4.3 at the combine, 6.1, really athletic, a guy who's proven he can be a big play guy beforehand. What do you think of this Colts offense going forward without Pierce, and what are your thoughts on the Darius Slayton signing?
0: Yeah, it definitely has to change a bit, because I think when you have Alec Pierce, you have that intermediate and deep threat that is, I mean, the numbers say, like, the last 2 years, Pierce has been one of the best intermediate and deep receivers in the league, right? Like, the gravity that he has is immense. It's the gravity of Jupiter, essentially, right? Where Darius Slayton actually does have some gravity, but it's more like the moon's gravity, right? Like, it's still there, but it's not the same level of gravity or the same level of impact, right? So your offense does have to change. It's not going to be impacted as much, but just being able to get a Darius Slayton in here, I think, was very, very important for the Colts, because I would have had questions on how feasible this offense could be going forward if it was like Treadwell and Keenan Allen outside of Josh Downs. Because, look, I love the story of Treadwell. I think he's fighting his butt off there on every Sunday, but he doesn't have any gravity at all. Like, that's how he was able to get open in that game, because his lack of gravity, they lost track of him on the back end, and he was almost the hero that we needed there. But I think getting Slayton in here is good for the offense. I just think that it needs to really revolve around Josh Downs now. Like, your third down, I don't care if everybody in the stadium knows, and, like, I don't, like, don't even be too cute with it. Third down, isolate Josh Downs. Get him the football. Like, he's that good of a player. Really involve him. Get him 10-plus targets a game. Like, this needs to be the number one receiver going forward. He's fully capable of it. I mean, look at – he was torturing that Chiefs defense. I know it was only 7-for-78 in the end box score, but the Colts don't put up 30 without Josh Downs. I don't know put up 20 without Josh Downs in that game, because it was basically every time they needed to move the sticks, it was Josh Downs, find a space, find spot. Like, beat your man, or if they're going to run zone, find a spot. And he was able to move the sticks for them so much in that game. And then Jonathan Taylor was able to finish the job a couple times. But, yeah, they don't even come close in that game without Josh Downs. So I think it can work still. Maybe build your explosives out of the run game with those like pull runs that they've been doing, and use the passing game more for converting first downs and keeping the ball, you know, in your hands. So it might not be the prettiest, but I do think that having a little bit more gravity now with Slayton over Treadwell, and then running the offense through downs, it can certainly work.
1: Absolutely. I mean, look, we saw it work last week, and that was them, I don't want to say, like, kind of freelancing a little bit because you're adjusting on the fly whenever a guy like Pierce gets hurt. I think with a full week, I think that the offense is going to look fine. Last thing here, Zach, and I'll let you go. My biggest critique of the Colts' loss to Kansas City, I thought Shane Steichen got way too conservative at the end of regulation and at the end of overtime. Yeah. And we've seen this before. Go back to the Denver game last year where it feels like he's playing for a 60-yard field goal, which not the way I would choose to play it personally. I would just like to see him be a little more aggressive down the stretch. I think he's a little too conscious of the clock. I know you're playing against Mahomes. What did you make of his end-of-the-game play calling, and how do you want to see that change going forward?
0: Yeah, I think my bigger complaint, or my angle to that complaint, it's like the same complaint, is that like he shows all this faith in his defense and his kickers, right? And I will say, to the kickers' credit, at least in these situations, they generally have rewarded him, right? Yes. I know Denver, he got the second chance at it, but he, you know, he still rewarded him there. And also the Seattle game last year is a big one. I go back to that groupie hit the 60-yarder, which was a franchise record, by the way. We had to rely on the franchise record kick to take the lead in the last minute of that one too.
1: Yeah.
0: But he shows all this relief, all this like faith in those two aspects, but your best unit in the 3 years that you've been the head coach of the Colts has been the offense. Like, show the same faith in the offense, you know? And like the 4th and 8 in overtime, I can understand to a degree, right? It's such a low percentage chance of converting that maybe it's the same odds of the defense getting a lucky bounce against Mahomes, right? So, sure, whatever. Like, I can kind of understand that. The 4th and 4 at the end of regulation, though, I'm with you. Like, that one should have been, no conversation. That should have been, we are going. Like, especially with how well Josh Downs had been beating them on third downs all game. Like, draw up your best Josh Downs play. And then if you convert that, you are – 8 yards away from field goal range with Schrader's leg? Like, you were right there. And then you can run the clock down so the last play, even like, you can kick your 60-yard kick that you want, right? Run it down to your 60-yard kick and make it the last play of regulation. Like, they would have controlled so much. Just go for it. And look, if you don't get it, same result that ended up happening, except you lose in regulation instead of overtime. Big whoop. You know, it's not hockey. You don't get a point for that. I'm with you, man. Like, I think the 4th and 4, it's like, your offense had been converting those short third third and go situations all game long. I know they just didn't convert the 3rd and 4 before that, but what were the odds that the Chiefs were going to stop it twice, right? Just draw up your best Josh Downs play, get him the ball, move the sticks, and take the last second field goal. Like, have the same faith in your offense that you have in this crummy defense the last 3 years, or these kickers to make franchise record kicks. And I think we would have seen better results. So, yeah, I do think part of, like, people are kind of focusing too much on the overtime decision compared to the end of regulation one, where the regulation decision was worse. Yeah,
1: I agree.
0: But also, I will say that, like, I've seen some pushback from people being like, oh, if he would have gone for it on 4th and 8, everybody would have killed them. Most people in Indy who understand it, remember when Frank Reich went for that 4th and 5 in overtime against the Texans?
1: Yes, I do.
0: A while back?
1: Yep.
0: And they didn't get it, and they lost. And I think that's how they dropped to 1-5 against in 2018 before they went on their big run. And I didn't kill them. I don't think many people killed them. Like, we were actually, I think Frank Reich respect for a lot of people because he was like, "Yeah, we're not playing for a tie." And I was like, "Hell yeah, that's my American coach right there.
1: That's
0: we don't play for ties in this sport. Yeah,
1: this isn't soccer. Like, let's go."
0: Yeah. I was like, "Yeah, even if you lose, like, at least you're not tying." Yeah, man, like, I think if he would have gone for it on 4th and 8 and they didn't get it, I don't think anybody's killing them, because look at our defense. Like, everybody would have been like, you know what, respect. You wanted to go down swinging with your offense instead of your defense. So, yeah, I think I want to see a more aggressive Steichen. He's pretty aggressive generally on 4th downs throughout a game, too. It's just when it gets into crunch time, he kind of has too much faith in his kickers and his defenses instead of his offense. I'm like, look, You're the offensive guy. This is your unit. Have faith in them. You just paid Daniel Jones $88 million. Have the faith in him to go convert these. So that's where my frustration certainly lies, and I'm with you on that.
1: I'm with you, man. I'm with you. Really quick, I like the Colts to win on Sunday. I think they win like 21-17, something like that. What do you think happens?
0: Oh, I go back and forth on this one. Yeah, I think that sounds about right. I do think it'll be a bit of a sloppy game. I think it'll be a field goal fest to a degree. So 21-17 almost sounds too clean to me. It'll be like
1: 19-15.
0: Yeah, honestly, what was 23-19 was the game that they had against them last year. Like, yeah. I honestly don't hate that as a score prediction, but I have a coin flip. Like, either team coming out on top, 23-19, I think, will be the score. It'll be something like that, I think.
1: All right, sounds good. Zach, thanks for your time, man.
0: Thanks for having me.
1: You got it. That is Zach Hicks. Check him out on X at Zach Hicks, too. You can keep track of all of his podcasting and writing and YouTubing there. Zach Gray joining the show at 1:40. I'm going to give you my bets. You want my college football bets. I'm 7-2. Can't say the same about the NFL. I got bets coming your way in 3 minutes.
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1: All right, got to fly through these bets because Zach Gray joins the show in 5 minutes. College football. You want these bets. I'm 7-2. We went 2-1 last week. I'm giving you three more today. We're taking Texas -4 on the road against the Volunteers. Faison Brandon is talented. But did you watch the Georgia Tech game? If you did not, he completed less than half of his passes. He hasn't consistently hit the deep shots that the Tennessee offense relies on. They are a running offense. Right now, Tennessee is. They haven't seen a top 100 rush defense yet. Texas is absolutely that. I know it's in Knoxville, but I think Texas rolls. Give me Texas -4. I'm taking Florida at home against Ole Miss -2.5. Doing something I don't normally do here. I'm taking Florida for a non-football reason. First, I think Florida's good. I think they have the best running back in the country in Jaden Ball. There were questions about the quarterback, but he's been solid. Here's the thing, though. Winning in Gainesville in September is incredibly difficult because of the heat and humidity. Yes, I know it gets hot in Mississippi. Not Florida hot. It's completely different. I think Ole Miss is worn down by the end of the fourth quarter, and Florida pulls away late. And then I'm taking Georgia -11. That is my favorite bet. Oklahoma may not score a point against Georgia. I know Oklahoma's got a good defense. It's on the road. It's in Athens. Gunnar Stockton's an experienced guy. They can run the ball. I think Georgia dominates OU in Athens. Give me Georgia -11. Now for NFL bets. I am 0-6. That means it is officially time to fade me.
16: Fade him. Fade him. Fade him.
1: So sad. 0-6. We're trying to get back on track. Bad news, Colts fans. I'm taking the Colts +2.5. I don't think Nico Collins is going to play. Houston can't run the ball. Colts are at home. I love taking a home underdog. I've done it multiple times this year, and I'm 0-6. Great logic. Okay, Colts offense, I thought, looked significantly better last week. I know Alec Pierce is hurt, but they basically played without him last week, and I think this defense looks better just because they're not playing Mahomes. I'm taking the Panthers -1.5. They are legitimately good. I know the Browns won last week. That's who they're playing, but I personally want to bet against Deshaun Watson as many times as I can until he's benched. Give me the Panthers -1.5. And then my favorite bets, if you got in early, we're taking the Bengals -2.5 against the Pittsburgh Steelers. The Steelers are awful. Okay, they're not going to be able to move the ball. And as good as the Steelers' defense is, they're not holding the Bengals under 20 points. Give me the Bengals -2.5. Those are your bets for the week. 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
1: 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Zach, what's going on, man? How are you?
27: Jonathan, usually I'm really, really happy to be on with you, but I got word this morning, and I'm sure you've seen this, Maction is slowly but surely escaping us. Everyone wants to leave the Mac.
1: No, I missed this. What happened?
27: Miami of Ohio wants to join the American. So we have NIU that's leaving. We have Sac State joining. And now we have Miami of Ohio trying to leave. Like, what happened to our Maction?
1: That's annoying. I need my Tuesday night football. I need it.
27: Well, yeah, you want the MAC game. You don't want the Conference USA, Western Kentucky, Louisiana Tech, or whatever.
1: No.
27: You want Miami of Ohio versus Ball State in a mid-major stadium with about 2,500 people in attendance. That's what I want, not some Louisiana Tech game.
1: I'm with you, dude. I'm with you entirely. I thought you were gonna say that you were a little sad because you're 2-3 overall in Sharp versus Square. That's why I thought you were sad.
27: Yeah, it hasn't been tough, right?
1: Like yeah, it's early.
27: It's been neutral. I've been in neutral so far this year. Like we haven't been disastrous, we haven't been good, but luckily we are known for one of those days where we go 13-3 one day. So like that's coming, and it's probably coming this week.
1: Hey, that's what I'm betting on. Let me think. It's week 4 of college football. I think that means you get the first college football pick this week, and I get the first NFL pick.
27: Yeah, I am really, really, really, like, I was trying to figure out which one I wanted to bring to the show. Some of the candidates were like Tulsa plus 7.5 or Illinois plus 27.5 at Ohio State. But I think I'm going to roll with minus 13.5 Virginia Tech at Boston College, going back to the well with Virginia Tech. They got me a dub earlier this year on Sharp versus Square. I just think Virginia Tech's a good football team. Like, I don't think that they're, I don't think they're going to win the ACC. I think they'll, you know, be right in the mix possibly, but I don't think they're beat Miami and Louisville good. But I think they're a good football team, and I think they're trending upward, and I just think they'll be too much for Boston College. And Virginia Tech, James Franklin is starting to be a safe pick in 2026. And this is kind of what he does, right? He beats up on teams he's supposed to, and I like this spot for him.
1: Yeah, it's a great pick, Zach. And I'll be honest, I'm running the same play, going back to the well. Took Georgia last week, covered pretty easily. What a surprise. And I'm going to take them to cover again this week. Oklahoma may not score a point in Athens. I mean, the offense is so terrible. I think Georgia, you know, Kirby Smart calls his team boring, and he's correct. Like, they are just, it's old school Georgia. They run the football, and they play incredible defense. I like Georgia minus 11. I think I got that number a little later than I wanted, but I still like it.
27: Georgia, if I had to pick a team to say who's the best team in football right now, it'd be Georgia. So I love the pick.
1: Why them?
27: I just think that they're the most complete when it comes to complementary football. I think we see with teams like Texas, Ohio State, LSU, they're prone to one side of the ball kind of not carrying their weight. I feel like Georgia's playing complementary football. They might not have the flash or the sizzle, but I think that the offense, defense, special teams complement each other really well to start this season. And they kind of have that, like, boa constrictor nature to them, I feel like, this year, where they're just going to grind you down, and then hit you with the big shot and knock you out. And I just think that there's not another team that I've seen in college football this year that has shown that characteristic yet.
1: That's totally fair. Again, joined by Zach Gray, professional sports gambler, getting you ready for the football weekend. I don't disagree with any of that. I would just like Georgia. I want to see a little bit more. Their best opponent so far is probably Arkansas. So I'd like to see a little bit more. Because I don't know. I still really like the talent of Texas as much as they terrify me. I do think Ohio State figures it out at some point. I know it hasn't been great the last 2 weeks. Indiana, also a bit of a wagon right now. Again, they haven't played anybody good. So I'm ready for some of these other top tier teams to, like, play tough games, you know?
27: Yeah, and real quick, I kind of hinted at some of my plays on Patreon, but I almost, and I'm playing this game tonight, and we don't have to talk about it, but I wanted to get your thoughts real quick. I'm taking Clemson plus 1.5 tonight.
1: Yeah, dude. I mean, a big
27: rally back. They're now 1-point favorites. They're now 1-point favorites. Oh. They're 1.5-point favorites in some books, so I have about 2 points of value right now. Like, I think I got a really good number on this game. I know they have to go out to the West Coast, but I think that they handle business tonight. And I do think that there is a little bit of, you're never as bad as you think you are. You're never as good as you think you are. And I think people are really low on Clemson right now, but I do feel like they should be able to handle Cal tonight.
1: I agree with you. And Zach, I'll be honest. We can talk about this game kind of here for a second. I'm in a tough spot tonight. So I don't know what you do with your wife, but, like, during football season, I give Amelia Fridays. I'm like, Friday night, whatever you want to do. But I'll be honest, man, I love watching Cal. I love watching Cal play. I love watching JKS, get back there and just create, and he's just awesome to watch. And so it may be a thing where, like, hey, we have to be home by 10:30, which I think is reasonable, you know?
27: Yeah, that's fair. That's fair. And I think JKS is going to look great in an Ohio State uniform next year.
1: He probably will. He probably will. Again, joined by Zach Gray, professional sports gambler. All right. So, Zach, you should be proud of me, man. Like, my college football picks this year, I'm 7-2 through the Let's first go. 3 weeks. Like, I'm rolling here. NFL, though, I'm 0-6. It's not good. It's terrible. My pick this week, I'm taking the Bengals minus 2.5 because I feel like this is a little early, but there's a decent chance that I'm wrong on Cincinnati. They're pretty good.
27: I finally talked you into them.
1: Yeah, it was that. I went back and I rewatched their game against Houston. And while I don't think the Houston offensive line's very good, and while I do think it would have been beneficial for Houston if they'd had Nico Collins, like what Dexter Lawrence has done in these first 2 weeks, like I've never seen a player elevate a defense the way he has. I think Boye Mafe has been really good for them as well. Mims at right tackle has been really good for them. So all of the
27: concerns. He's going to be an all-pro tackle.
1: He's
27: an all-pro tackle.
1: He is. And so all of the concerns that I had about them coming into the year through 2 weeks, they have proven like, yeah, not really that big of a deal, Jonathan. So yeah, that's why I'm in.
27: I'm glad you're on the Bengals train. Like, it just seems like I don't think they're going to go undefeated, obviously, but I think their process is repeatable. Like, sometimes you watch these games early in the season, and it's like, oh, can they really do that for 17 games? Like, I think the blueprint and the foundation that the Bengals have right now can be repeated. Like, they don't have to win every game by scoring 35 points. They can rely on their defense to get off the field or get a stop in the red zone. Like, they're not going to be a top five defense. They're going to be middle, you know, probably right outside that top 10, maybe 9-10 range. But that's all you need when you have an offense like that. And it's repeatable. And I love that about my Cincinnati Bengals.
1: Yeah, dude, they're, like you said, it's very repeatable. I'm not just going to repeat what you said, but I think you're exactly right. And, you know, Colts fans, good news. I mean, who knows? Maybe this Colts defense won't repeat the same performance every week. You know, maybe it'll change. We'll see. Who is your pick for sharp versus square this week for the NFL?
27: This is why you're the best to do it. What a segue. I am taking the Colts plus 2.5
1: Let's
27: as my
1: go.
27: Sharp versus square pick.
1: I have bad news for you, man. So we are in fade Jonathan NFL bets mode right now, and I also have the Colts plus 2.5. So I don't know if I love that for you or not.
27: I'm going to get you off the schneid here. I think the Colts have shown some things. Like, I think it was really good how they played against the Chiefs. I think the Chiefs are probably the class of the AFC again. Like, to take them to overtime and have a chance there at the end to win it, like, I think they're better than people think. Kind of the same idea that I had with Clemson. Like, you're not as bad as you were against the Ravens. I don't think you've hit your ceiling yet. I think anytime you have Jonathan Taylor healthy, like, you have a chance. And the Houston offense, man, like, if they're not going to be able to run the ball, like, the Colts are going to be able to stay in this game. I don't know if they win outright, but I could see – I definitely think the Colts cover.
1: Yeah, it's a great pick. I almost took that one as well. And, you know, Colts fans here are concerned about two things. One, Alec Pierce not being there. But my counter to that is he got hurt on the third drive in that game against Kansas City. Like, they did a lot of damage without him. And I think a full week of Steichen game planning, no matter what you think about Steichen, like, he's a good game planner. So a full week with no Pierce and them knowing that, I think is beneficial. But to your point, the question is going to be defensively, because it's been really bad. I think a large part of that, though, is you played Mahomes and Walker week two, and you played Lamar Jackson and Derrick Henry week one. Like, as good as Stroud and David Montgomery are, like, they're not that those other combinations, right?
27: Yeah, for sure. And if the Texans are forced to throw the ball 52 times, the Colts are in a great spot.
1: Yes, I would agree. I would agree. Anytime CJ Stroud has to throw the ball more than 28 times, I think you like your chances.
27: Well, that's a little too far. Don't hate on my boy.
1: No. Hey, whoa. I like CJ Stroud. I am a CJ Stroud defender. Promise. I just think that he's like a lot of other quarterbacks in the NFL. He's not an elevator. Like, he needs a run game. He needs a little bit of help. I like him. I just like him more when Nico Collins is available, which probably isn't going to happen on Sunday. And there's some semblance of a run game. Like, against Buffalo, he played really well. And like, and it's because they could kind of run the football.
27: I mean, anytime you're without your number one receiver, you're going to struggle.
1: Yes.
27: And like you said, like the Bengals aren't a pushover here. So like, I could see Stroud somewhere between 35 and 40 pass attempts. And now I'm like defending against my own pick because you just hated on my boy.
1: Sorry, so. My bad. Okay. Let's do a little more college football here because look, everyone is very keyed in on Texas and Tennessee. Dude, I don't know how much Tennessee you've watched. I watched that Tech and Tennessee game. I was not that impressed by Faison Brandon. He's clearly talented, but the consistency on the vertical shots that I think that the Tennessee offense is dependent on in tougher matchups hasn't really been consistent from him. I think the line opened at like Texas minus 7.5. Now it's Texas minus 4. I took Texas minus 4. That's one of my plays this weekend. Why do you think the line has moved and who do you like in that game?
27: Yeah, it's tough. Cause like, I think if Texas plays the way that they're supposed to play, like they cover the number and then some,
1: but yeah.
27: Are you going to get Arch Manning, you know, backyard football, and he seems to play well in the backyard football, you know, type of vibe, but in structure, is he going to be able to execute and move the ball down the field? Probably. I like Texas in this game, but there is that in the back of your head going, Tennessee might not even have to do anything special, and Texas could just mess this up.
1: Yeah, that is the problem with betting on Texas. And you know, the other thing, too, because I was so curious by the line movement. Again, joined by Zach Gray, professional sports gambler. Follow him on X at ZZ the Grapevine. Check out the link in his bio. It'll take you to his Patreon where he sells tools to help you make better bets. I think the other thing, Arch Manning's been really bad on the road. Like, his QBR at home and neutral site games is like 85. On the road, it's 55. They went 2-3 on the road last year. I know one of those was at Ohio State, but to my point, like he wasn't very good in that game. He took 18 sacks on the road last year compared to only 12 at home. So I don't think he's been a very good road quarterback either, which makes me a little wary.
27: Yeah, and then you do have to think, like, even if he isn't very good, like, to your point, like, is Faison Brandon ready for this moment? I think Colin Simmons was in a walking boot this week. I think he's going to play. But like, are they going to be able, Lance Jackson, the kid from Arkansas that they got, are they going to be able to block him? Can they put pressure on Brandon and make him kind of make decisions? Like, it's an intriguing game. I think there's a lot of different ways and paths that the game could go, but I think the most likely path is Texas messes around for a little bit and then pulls away and covers.
1: That sounds about right. I think everyone's surprised by Florida being a 2.5-point favorite. I don't know if the line's moved since the last time I saw it. I'm not. I think they're legitimately good, and I think winning on the road in Gainesville in September when it's still 95 degrees with 95% humidity, I think that's really tough for teams to do. Oh, the line's up to 3.5 now. That's probably a point too high. But I like Florida minus 2.5. What do you think of that line and of that game?
27: Is this a game where everyone's, you know, like buying in on Florida and then we find out they're just not quite ready yet?
1: That's possible. Yeah.
27: It's like, I think Florida's good.
1: We're good. We didn't. Chris is about to hit the dump button. No, we're good.
27: No, I said, I don't think they're ready for this yet.
1: There we go. Yeah, we're good. We're good, Chris. Don't worry. Those are good ears, though. I'd rather you be like that than, you know, assuming. Anyway, yeah, I think that's totally fair. And look, anytime you have Trinidad Chambliss, who's been the best quarterback in college football up to this point, like you have a chance to win, even if it is on the road at a tough place to win.
27: So my model has Florida winning 30-28.
1: Okay.
27: I don't trust that. Like, I think Florida will keep it close, but I just don't know if Florida is ready for to go and play the best quarterback in the country, that's a tall task to ask of Florida and a first-year coach and Aaron Filo and all. Like, I know they have Jaden Ball, and he's probably the best running back in the country right now, but Jonathan, just say that out loud. That's a really tough task.
1: Yeah, it is, and that's why I was a little hesitant. I just like the number at 2.5. Like, at 3.5, which is where it's at now, I would certainly bet Ole Miss. But, man, like, I like the way that they run the ball. I think Summerall's a good coach. I think that game's going to be fascinating. And then really quick before I have to let you go, USC and Oregon feels like it's feels like the biggest game of the weekend. Just when you look at their schedules, I don't know if it's an elimination game. That feels a bit dramatic. But Oregon's, like, trying to stay atop the Big Ten. USC is trying to finally arrive there under Lincoln Riley. I think USC is really good. I don't like how young they are, but I don't think you can deny the amount of talent. Hiring Gary Patterson as the

0: Oregon, how do you feel about that one?
1: I was so close to pulling the trigger on USC. I didn't. I just have to see it, Jay Smith. I just have to see a Lincoln Riley-led USC team do what they've been supposed to do for years now. Like, it hasn't happened yet. It hasn't clicked. This is the test. Are they going to rise to the moment? I think they have the team to. I think they have the roster to. I think they have the opponent in the perfect spot to. Like, Oregon's reeling. They have a lot of questions. Like, a lot of things come up USC in this game, but at the end of the day, do you trust them to capitalize on that? If I had to pick, I'd say Oregon. My brain is telling me Oregon. My heart is telling me USC.
0: That's fair. That's so fair. That's like, I'm not betting this game. This is a firm stay away because I still have questions about both teams, to your point. I just think I like that USC's at home. Maybe that's why I'm leaning them here. But I just think that the coordinators and Lincoln Riley's play calling is the difference.
1: Yeah, and I do think Oregon has a serious coordinator issue. I think we've talked about that before.
0: Yeah.
1: I think that's kind of come to the light here on the national scale after that loss. Like, it's very possible that Oregon just gets outclassed and outcoached, and then at that point, like, what's the conversation with Dan Lanning look like? That'll be very interesting if USC does pull this off. That conversation with Dan Lanning gets very, very warm.
0: It does, which feels so weird to say, but yeah, you're certainly correct there. Big game, can't wait for it. It's a loaded Saturday slate. Zach, I gotta run. Thank you so much for your time, man.
1: Yep. See you, Jay Smith.
0: See you. That is Zach Gray. Follow him on X at ZG the Grapevine. Click the link in his bio. It'll take you to his Patreon, where he sells tools to help you make better bets. 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
3: WNBA playoffs are set, and the Indiana Fever had to settle for sixth seed as they lost to Minnesota and the Lynx last night on the road, 88-66. 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The number 5 Indiana Hoosiers take on Northwestern at Memorial Stadium tonight. That game kicks off at 8. If you're not headed to Bloomington, you can find that game on Fox. WWE SmackDown also in town tonight at Gainbridge Fieldhouse. If you're not going to that show, you can watch it live on the USA Network. The NFL has fined Colts guard Matt Consalves for his imitation of chugging a beer after Tyler Warren scored his touchdown against the Chiefs. Consalves received the ball from Warren and then pretended to pop the top off of it to celebrate, and he was fined from the NFL, with them saying that the celebration was in poor taste. That fine was just under $9,000. 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
14: Today's highlight is the answer to a good trivia question. Who was the second youngest player to appear in a game for the Reds? Of course, the youngest was the old left-hander Joe Nuxall back in 1944. And the second youngest debuted on this date, September 25th, 1957. Dave Skogstad, at the age of 17 years and 8 months, became the second youngest Red. Skogstad, a lefty like Joe, pitched 4 innings of shutout baseball in relief against the Cubs. He made one more appearance in 1957, and the Reds started him off in the minors the next year. But Skogstad struggled and never again appeared in the major leagues. The second youngest Red to play for the Reds, debuting this September 25th, 1957, this date in Reds baseball.
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16: I am the culprit. I am the reason we were having an echo, and I apologize. That's on me. It's
17: so
16: my bad.
17: You figured it out.
16: I did. Oh. Yeah. Okay.
17: Or now do you hear it?
16: It's on me. No. Here, you ready?
17: Okay.
16: Echo. Maybe? Yeah. There it is.
17: Yep.
16: Now it's gone.
17: Oh, well.
16: It's a magic trick.
17: Okay.
16: Yeah. Haha. All right. That's Otter Creek makes a great point in our YouTube comment section, excuse me. How does the NFL know that he was pretending to drink beer? Could have been any beverage.
17: This is true.
16: Matt Consolves.
17: Yeah.
16: Fined for doing a drink smash kind of thing. And yeah, Otter Creek, you're right. It could have been, you know, NFL League sponsored Pepsi. It's what Jonathan Taylor said.
17: Could have been settled down juice.
16: Could have been some settled down juice. It's like, settle down, guys. We're playing the Chiefs. We're going to find a way to blow this. We're not going to win this game. Settle down, everybody. That's what it could have been. Otter Creek, another great point. Beer companies, one of the biggest money sponsors of the NFL. There's like 7 different official beers of the NFL. Like whichever one you want, you know. There's Coors commercials. There's Bud Light commercials. Peyton Manning is in those. Who's on the line, Chris?
17: Buzzard,
16: what's up?
18: Hey, I'm on Team Otter Creek. It could be any kind of drink, and the guy celebrating is over 21, but also.
16: Great point.
18: When are they going to find Blue for randomly humping air?
16: Yeah.
18: Because that's all that mascot does. So unless Blue's married, this is expressing his, you know, whatever. This is a bad example for premarital sex right from the mascot. That's terrible.
16: Yeah, you're right. Some would argue that's worse than drinking beer.
17: Yeah. Well, if nobody's getting pregnant, I think it's safe. Right?
16: I mean,
17: nobody's getting drunk.
18: It's just air. That's true.
17: Yeah.
16: Oh, man. That's so funny.
17: The hair gave Blue consent.
16: That's a great point, Buzzard. That's such a good point.
18: Yeah. If Aaron Rodgers acts like he's celebrating, you know, smoking weed, that could be a cigarette.
16: It could be.
18: We're assuming a lot here.
16: We are.
18: I think it's unfair.
16: Yeah, it'd be different if they pulled like a Chad Ochocinco and they pulled a beer can out from underneath the goalpost.
18: Right.
16: And did it. That'd actually be awesome.
18: Yeah,
16: they did that, I'd be like, give that guy a raise. I like that he did that.
18: Yeah, these athletes are being oppressed. I mean, John Morant could have been shooting a Nerf gun.
16: Yeah, he was.
18: We never know.
16: You don't know. He was he went from the shooting thing and all of a sudden he's throwing grenades and then he was like, I'm throwing my words. And I was like, okay, man, whatever you say.
18: Yeah. Yeah. They're oppressed. They need to figure it out.
16: Absolutely. They do. Maybe that's what Carly Irsay Gordon was taking notes on. She was like, fine, Matt can solve this.
17: We need to make up about $8,000.
16: Yeah.
18: All she's doing is tally marks for Blue. How many times the Blue humps there? That's what she's taking notes on.
16: There you go.
17: Yeah. Cool.
18: It's the hump counter. That's what she's doing.
16: There you go. I like it. You giving Purdue any chance on Saturday, tomorrow?
18: Zero chances.
16: Is Purdue the second best team on Notre Dame's schedule? They might be.
18: Yeah. It always, when you first look at Notre Dame's schedule, it always looks super easy. And then it kind of, by the time they finish, there's some relevant teams, but yeah, they play a cupcake schedule and Indiana's the one that gets the crap for it. But yeah, Notre Dame. Yeah. It's not a good situation with Notre Dame. They dropped Michigan. They still play Miami. They used to play Florida State all the time. I mean, they had a awesome schedule, but that all ended basically after the 90s.
16: Yeah, it did. And to be fair to Notre Dame, they do play BYU and SMU. Like, those teams are good. I don't know how good they are. But, you know, you've listened to the show long enough. You know that anytime I can make a dig at Notre Dame, I'm probably going to do that.
18: Oh, it's amazing. It's only hilarious because the fans get so worked up like they actually went to that school.
16: Yes, that's a great point. They're all IU grads who wanted a football team to root for.
18: Right. Yeah, and then, I don't know. Yeah, it's just they are the most butthurt of any fan base when you talk bad about them. It's pretty funny.
16: It is funny. It is funny. But I hope Purdue plays well. I'm going to be there. I hope it's not a thing where I'm leaving at halftime, you know?
18: Yeah. Oh, yeah.
16: So, but it probably
18: will
16: be. All right,
18: well. Mara's laughing at me. I just picked her up to go to the mechanic, and she knows I'm on your show.
16: Okay, nice. Well, tell her that we said hello. Thanks for calling in, Buzzard.
18: All right. The minivan is fixed. We're ready for the weekend, John.
16: Let's go. That's important. Got to have the minivan ready to go. Thanks for the call, Buzzard.
18: See you guys. Great show.
16: See you. Thank you. Yeah, it's I'm just giving Notre Dame fans a hard time. I always do. I'm always going to. They could win the national title. And I'm going to be like, hey, do you guys remember that time when they lost to Northern Illinois at home? Oh, man. All right. College football slate this weekend, though. It is chef's kiss. So I'm just fired up. Can't wait. But yeah, Chris, like, to Buzzard's point, why is Blue allowed to hump the air? Or Bluey, whatever his name is. Why is he allowed to hump the air, but we can't drink Pepsi cans and smash them?
17: Yeah, I don't have an answer for that. I don't know. I don't even know. Besides the, you know, I'm sure somebody out there has filed a complaint somewhere like, hey, that's inappropriate, but probably not enough to have them taken off the field or anything like that.
16: I'm filing a complaint.
17: Are you?
16: Right now.
17: Are you offended?
16: With this show. There's something we do every Friday.
17: Yeah.
16: We haven't done it today. Do you know what I'm talking about?
17: Fun this Friday?
16: Nope. We haven't done that the past couple of weeks. The football slates. You know what I'm talking about now.
17: I do, yeah.
16: All right. So here's what we're going to do. For those who've been listening to the show, you know what we're talking about. Chris is going to go grab it really quickly, and we will do what we do every Friday for you in 3 minutes.
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16: The show rolls on as we get you ready for Colts and Texans coming up Sunday, 1 o'clock, Lucas Oil. Colts got to have this one. Got to have this one. And I think the best way to get those guys fired up for the game, for them to find a way, fourth quarter starts, this needs to happen. We need to flow over the speakers just immediately. Let's get everybody ready to go for the fourth quarter. Let's get ready to find a way. Here is DeFlo's week 3 theme song for the Indianapolis Colts.

0: Yo, Danny, let's throw some dimes.
1: I don't mind it.
2: No, not at all.
0: Not his worst work.
2: It's good to still have that inspiration after the start that we've had so far.
1: Hey, man.
2: Does he still do the flow, like, if we go, like, 0-10?
0: Oh, yeah. He does it every week.
2: Okay.
0: He's going to do it every single week.
2: All right.
0: And look, man, if he can do it every week, if he can find a way, despite the horrific defense we've seen from the Indianapolis Colts, to still write a song, then I think we can keep having a little bit of hope. Unless they go 0-3. If they lose this week, burn it all down.
2: May you need to come up with a different form of the flow or something.
0: Yeah, or what if he just wrote sad songs instead? Instead of Go Colts, it's Fire Ballard.
2: Yeah, yeah.
0: Or, he just writes new songs.
2: Yeah, a little reverse psychology, like, there. Yeah.
0: Yeah, he's you know, it flips. It's like you know, this is our Colts. They really suck, no matter what, you know?
2: That might work.
0: Maybe we just change it to that a little bit.
2: If it does, and then the Colts win, and then they'll probably, you know, shun him or make him sing losing songs every week. Tell us how bad we suck so we can win.
0: This
2: again.
0: Is our Colts. This is our team. They're a disappointment.
2: Yeah.
0: That's where we're at right now. You're 0-2. Let's go. Let's get it rolling a little bit. Jeez, man. I just... Does anybody ever sing the flow at karaoke?
2: No. Nope.
0: That'd be awesome if somebody did.
2: Only other person that I've ever heard sing that song was Dan Dockage in this studio.
0: Yeah?
2: Never in public, but he used to love singing along.
0: He's great, dude.
2: To that song.
0: Hey, man. Sports should be fun. And I don't think anyone's having more fun than the flow. Right? I mean, he seems like he really enjoys doing it every week. You hear the enthusiasm when he starts? Woo!
2: You're right.
0: You know?
2: I wonder if he is, like, from Jacksonville, because it's a lot of Jaguars fans, how they are. They could be
0: is
2: losing.
0: Really?
2: They still love their team, even though they, you know, lose or have losing seasons.
0: Sometimes that's
2: how they are.
0: That's a warm weather thing.
2: Yeah, could be.
0: Like, or... I think it's a warm weather thing, because it's like if you live in Los Angeles and you're a Chargers fan right now, which, you know, there are none of those. But if you do, it's like, Chargers play at 4 o'clock on Sunday. I'm going to the beach and you can have a great time.
2: Yeah.
0: But if you're in Chicago and you're like, it's, you know, Bears play at 1 o'clock. They're 0-7. There's 18 inches of snow on the ground outside. I guess I'm going to stay in and watch the Bears play again.
2: I thought you were going a different route. I thought you were saying, like, you know, the Colts winning is the benefit or an advantage for the happiness of Indianapolis, right?
0: Oh, like it is. Yeah, it is.
2: Yeah, I could see that too. It's very depressing around here when the Colts aren't good.
0: It is. Well, it's, and I think part of that is, like, when it gets really cold, and it's 8 degrees outside, and you step outside, and your balls shrivel up because it's so cold. Like, what else are you going to do but watch the Colts lose on Sunday?
2: Sure.
0: You know, and hopefully that changes this week. Hopefully we see them play well on Sunday. I think they'll play well. I don't know if they're going to win. I think they cover the 2.5-point spread. Zach Gray's on it as well, which makes me feel, you know, much, much better about it. I feel like I'm going to have a good week this week. I feel like I'm due. I know that the NFL bets have been rough, but I think I'm bouncing back this week. I got my mojo back a little bit. Falcons grabbed a win last night. What a game that was.
2: That was insane.
0: Like, we don't really talk much Thursday night football because the Colts are playing on Sunday, but...
2: I don't know anybody outside of you that would have picked Atlanta to win last night.
0: Oh, yeah. I mean, it sounds like you don't know very many smart people. I'll be honest. In our Pick'ems League, I'm pretty sure I picked Green Bay. I'm pretty sure I picked Green Bay in our Pick'ems League.
2: We're talking about the Colts and the spread earlier up here on McAfee's show. I think it showed 1.5. Like, does the line, it's moved?
0: Depends on where you get it.
2: Okay.
0: Because, like, every sports book has their own computer basically that's generating these lines. So, like, if you go to Kelce right now, which don't, but if you do, +2.5. That's what it is there. And so that's what a lot of these professional sports gamblers do. Like, they look around and they want to find the best line. And which, you know, like, you know, that's smart. You know, I just personally don't like taking the time to do that. But
2: fair enough.
0: Yeah, man. Big college football slate this weekend as well. Indiana plays Northwestern tonight. And I will do a couple of minutes on it. Indiana's going to roll. This game is not going to be close. I'm missing something because the line keeps moving towards Northwestern. Because the line opened at 23.5, Indiana being favored. It's now down to 20.5. Look, I get it. Northwestern beat that vaunted Colorado team 41-7. And they just looked oh so lovely in that game. But Northwestern's not that good compared to Indiana. Maybe they'll be a middling Big Ten team. I think that's a possibility. But I'm telling you, man, Indiana's winning that game by 3-plus touchdowns. Maybe they get off to a bit of a slow start because this is their first time all year playing against a real Power 4 opponent. And sometimes whenever you see, you know, Power 4 competition for the first time, it can take you a second to kind of adjust to it. But I think they play really well. I think they just continue to play clean. Like that is the most underrated thing about them. I read a thing the other day. It's like Indiana's gone, you know, in like the 30 games that Coach Cignetti has coached them, they've only turned the ball over like 3 times or something absurd like that. And when you play that clean and you're as well coached as Indiana is and you're as talented as they are now, you're going to win a lot of games, right? Like we had Zach Gray on not that long ago and we were talking about, you know, Texas, right? And why, like, Texas -4 looks like a great bet. But if Texas goes to Knoxville and they beat themselves, that's not going to surprise anybody. Whereas if Indiana beats themselves, they never do that. Like, in the 2 years of Coach Cignetti, they are yet to shoot themselves in the foot repeatedly. And when you just avoid mistakes and you're more talented than the other team, you're going to win. Like that is just a fact. Okay. So, you know, victory favors the team that makes the fewest mistakes. Indiana never really makes any. I think they impose their will tonight on Northwestern, and I think they cover that 20.5 point spread. Purdue, let's shock the world, baby. Let's do it. I mean, look, if Northern Illinois can go on the road to South Bend and beat Notre Dame in a year where they reached the national title game, you can beat Notre Dame at home. This is the Marcus Freeman special. Losing to a team that he should absolutely not lose to. Feels like it happens every year. Didn't happen last year, to his credit. Maybe he's turned a corner. But, I think this game's close at the start. Ryan Brown is playing really high-level football for Purdue at quarterback. Defensively, though, Purdue's not going to stop Notre Dame. That's their biggest issue. The defense has been so terrible. The over-under in this game is 58.5. Notre Dame may hit that number all by themselves. Seriously, like that's how poor this Purdue defense has been to start the year. But, you know, I think that there's a good amount of points scored in that game. I don't know if Northwestern covers 27.5, or excuse me, I don't know if Notre Dame covers 27.5 points, but I do really like the over in that game at 58.5, because both of these teams can really score, and you know we'll see how these two teams look going forward. Yeah, what this line start at? The over-under started at 56.5. Yeah, over all day, over that. So, yeah, and then you know several other big college football games this weekend. Florida playing against Ole Miss. That's number 4 against number 21. Is Florida back? We're going to find out on Sunday. Tennessee plays Texas. Texas, now a 4.5 point favorite. A little more line movement there. Texas should roll with that being said. Hard to win at Neyland Stadium. I've been there. It's incredibly loud. It's incredibly raucous. It's a tough place to go and win. Games at noon, that should benefit Texas because, you know, playing on the road at night is only more difficult. But I think Texas wins that one. Okay. Chris, I I don't know what to call this game. But, you know, if it's like 3:20 on Saturday and you're tired and you need a nap, my recommendation would be turn the channel to CBS and watch Michigan play Iowa. That game is going to put you right to sleep. Poor quarterback play, two good defenses. The over-under in that game is only 38.5. So they're telling you neither team breaks 20. That game's going to be a snooze fest.
2: Sounds like a good time for a nap.
0: It does. The only problem is also at 3:30, Ole Miss plays Florida. So it's a problem. That game's going to be the total opposite. I think there's a ton of points scored in that game as well. And then my favorite game that no one's really talking about because everyone's paying attention to Texas and Tennessee and Florida and Ole Miss and, you know, Iowa and Michigan and all that kind of stuff. Mississippi State plays Missouri. Mississippi State might have the best quarterback in the country, a guy who's going to have a chance to be the number one overall pick next season in Kamario Taylor. Dude's incredible. Like, Chris, have you seen this guy play?
2: No, I have not.
0: Dude, just...
2: It's a pretty cool name, though.
0: Dude, Kamario Taylor, it's a dope name. And, you know... Also, I would like to nominate the name Josh Cribbs as one of the best names in NFL history.
2: Why?
0: His name was Josh Cribbs, and he was this elite punt and kickoff returner. No one remembers him.
2: Yeah, I remember him, but I don't know why you like his name. That's what I was trying to find out.
0: But you know how, like, you when he returned punts, he'd take it to the crib? He'd take it to the house?
2: Sure.
0: House, crib, yeah. Same thing?
2: Okay.
0: Yeah.
2: That's why
0: I like it. Yeah. All right. Yeah. But no, dude, if you search Kamario Taylor on X, there's going to be videos of him throwing the football, and you're just going to be like, what in the world is that? I mean, he's just throwing frozen ropes all over the field, just absolutely ripping it, man. And he's a large dude, too. He's like 6'4", 215.
2: I was going to say, he's a tall boy.
0: He's big, and he's fast. He is what everyone wanted Anthony Richardson to be. Like, seriously, like, that's what he is. He's this huge athlete with a cannon for an arm, but he's got some touch. He's got some accuracy. If you haven't seen Kamario Taylor play football yet this year, 7:45 SEC Network, turn it on. Do yourself a favor. Get yourself acclimated to potentially the future quarterback of the Indianapolis Colts. If things go poorly this year, we'll see. We'll see. But yeah, college football this weekend, I'm fired up for it. Colts, Texans on Sunday, fired up for that as well. I'll tell you why the Texans are going to lose to the Colts on Sunday in 3 minutes.
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0: Colts playing the Texans on Sunday. Trying to get to 1-2. If you can get to 1-2, playoffs are a real possibility for you. 0-3. It's quite the hole to climb out of. Quite the hole to climb out of. So, yeah. Honestly, I said it the first time, and I was like, we'll see.
2: it hit harder the second time. Yep. I didn't say it on purpose, by the way.
0: It feels like you did.
2: Sorry.
0: It's okay. all right, so I think the big question for the Colts in this game, it's not about the offense. This is an offense that is averaging 29 points per game whenever Daniel Jones is under center. Daniel Jones is under center on Sunday. They are going to score points. I get it. This Texans defense is incredible. I'm not saying that the Colts are going to score 30. I'm thinking it's low 20s. They're going to score somewhere between, 17 and 24 points. That kind of feels like the range. Is that going to be enough against one of the worst offenses in the NFL? I mean, because that is legitimately what the Houston Texans have. Okay, they scored 6 points at home against the Bengals. Oh, well, Jonathan, they didn't have Nico Collins. Guess what? Probably not going to have him this week either. Okay, the Texans through 2 weeks are 21st in the NFL in points per game. When you look at rushing yards per game, they are 25th, only averaging 92. That number feels way too high. It feels like it should be significantly lower than that. So they can't run the ball. They're not really putting points up on the board. When you look at C.J. Stroud's numbers, like, yes, he's thrown for a lot of yards, but he's also thrown the football a lot. He's got 93 passing attempts through 2 games. Like, that's a lot. That's over 45 pass attempts a game. And it's not like he's been uber efficient. He's only completing 60% of those. Like, this is not some prolific offense. Chris, would you like to guess how many times C.J. Stroud has been sacked through 2 games?
2: I'm going to say 8.
0: close.
2: Okay. I knew he was sacked four times against Cincinnati, I think.
0: Yep. And then three times against Buffalo. Two of those, by the way, resulting in fumbles. And look, I talk about this a lot. You cannot be one-dimensional. If you are one-dimensional at any level of football, you're in trouble. And the Texans have been one-dimensional through these first 2 weeks. Chris, who do you think leads the NFL in passing attempts? Who do you think has thrown more passes than anybody else in the NFL this year?
2: Tyler Shuck.
0: That's a great guess. That is an excellent guess. He's third right now.
2: Okay.
0: Jordan Love is number one because he played last night.
2: Well, yeah.
0: That makes CJ sense. Stroud is second, though.
2: Wow.
0: And, you know, he's thrown it 93 times. Tyler Shuck has thrown it 90 times. And, you know, the difference, though, between Shuck and Stroud is Tyler Shuck is completing 69%. Nice. 69% of his passes on the year. CJ Stroud, though, only at 60%. This is not some prolific offense, and it's not like they played great defenses the first 2 weeks. Like, the Bills' defense is not good. Bills' defense isn't good. They've given up 30-plus points in each of their first two games. Their pass rush isn't that great, and they sacked him, you said, three times in that game against Houston. And then they play Cincinnati, who has a better defense than Buffalo, whose defense I think is going to be pretty middle of the road. And again, Texans didn't have Nico Collins, but 6 points? He scored 6 points in an NFL game? Like, come on now. The Packers played horrendously last night, and they found a way to score 14. This Houston Texans offense isn't that good. So, Jonathan, neither is the Colts defense. I know. It's a very movable object against a very stoppable force on Sunday when those two units are going to be on the field. But I think offense is so much easier to scheme, which is why I like the Colts. I think that, you know, we've seen enough of D'Amico Ryans. You know, Shane Steichen's played him 6 times in his first 3 seasons. He knows what D'Amico Ryans wants to do defensively. It's a very Gus Bradley defense. It's a lot of zone. It's not very many blitzes. It's relying on those edge rushers to get home and all those kinds of things. And look, man, if you don't blitz, that makes it easier for your offense when you have an offensive line like the Colts do that you trust to hold up in pass protection. Again, Daniel Jones only been sacked twice all year long. His sack rate is 3%, which is incredible. That is such a good number. And if you can stay on schedule, which I think the Colts are going to be able to do in this game, then you're going to have an opportunity to score points. We had Zach Hicks on the show earlier. He mentioned this game potentially being a field goal fest. Very possible. I like Spencer Schrader. I think he's kicked it well after missing the opening extra point on the year. Kicked it well last week against Kansas City. So I like the Colts this week. I think they find a way to win. You know, 21-17 is originally what I said. I think it's somewhere in there. Maybe it's 20-17. Maybe it's 22-18. I don't know. But give me the Colts to win at home on Sunday. Chris disagrees with me, which is okay. He's been right more than I have this year. So
2: I don't know, man. I just am a realist, and I want to believe that they're going to win, right? But I also feel like, Jonathan, that everybody in Indianapolis is like a part of this cycle, because when we come in on Monday, that's the beginning of the cycle of a loss, and we're all super mad. We're pissed off. We're like, nothing's ever going to happen this season. And then we get through the week, that healing process happens, and then we get to Friday, and we're like forgetting last week ever happened. Dude, whenever you came in on Monday after they lost to the Chiefs, you talked extensively about how bad the Colts are. What has happened between Monday and today to make you change your mind and have faith in them?
0: To be fair, I don't feel like my stance has changed that much, because I did say that, like, Colts looked significantly better against Kansas City.
2: And they did.
0: And I've attributed a lot of the defensive struggles throughout the week to the fact that they played Patrick Mahomes and Lamar Jackson in the first 2 weeks. the offense was so much better against Kansas City compared to what it was against Baltimore. So, like, we've seen this team from week one to week two fix some of the issues that we've seen, especially on offense. And I think this game for me is really, I think my pick is more about Houston than it is about the Colts. Because I think that the bones of any team, if you're going to win games, like, you have to score points. And if you don't have the offensive line, like, it's really hard to score points. And I get it. This Colts defensive line is bad, or it hasn't been good to start the year. I still think there's some talent, though, between Latu and Buckner and Grover Stewart and Adetomiwa Adebawore. When he's played, he's played really well. Sixth-round pick out of Ohio State, Caden Curry and George Gums. And in addition to that, the most important thing in the NFL is health. And yes, Alec Pierce is out, but we've seen the Colts offense. We saw it last week. We saw them play pretty well without Pierce. Like, they looked good against that Chiefs defense, which had that Broncos offense in shambles week one. We saw them still find a way to score points without Alec Pierce. Whereas when you look at Houston, Nico Collins doesn't look like he's going to play on Sunday. We'll find out more today when that final practice report comes out. But their offense completely fell apart without him last week against the Bengals. And so, like, if he's not there, you're missing your top weapon, you're missing your best receiver, you're missing your second best receiver because Jaden Higgins is on IR all year, you're missing your third best receiver because Tank Dell's not going to play either, he's still on IR, and you're standing behind the worst offensive line in football that hasn't been able to run the ball in the first 2 weeks. And so it's a great question, because you're right. Like, this cycle does happen to a lot of people.
2: Seems like a weekly thing.
0: Yeah.
2: It's like, do we get so mad on Monday from a loss, and then Friday rolls around, we forgot that loss ever happened, or we're not as sore about it, and then we're like, yeah, we're back to go Colts, let's put our jerseys on and stuff like that, which I'm all for. Keep it going. Let's keep the spirit going, but also let's be a realist at the same time, too.
0: Yeah. Absolutely, but I'm just saying, I think for me, I feel like I've been pretty consistent all week on my thoughts on the Colts and on Houston, and I just think that, I've said this, I'll say it again, like, if the Colts can't stop the Texans with that horrific offensive line and then potentially being down their three best receivers, then the Colts may not win a game all year. And so I think my opinion on the Colts and Texans game is really based more on the Colts being healthier than Houston, and the Colts having, I think, the offense to find a way to score points against Houston, even though that defense for them is really, really good.
2: You make a lot of valid points, man. You make a really good argument for why they should win. Absolutely, 110%. But I'm just trying to...
0: Yeah, no.
2: Not trying to be like devil's advocate, same time. Yeah, I mean, even at the beginning of the season, whenever they released the schedule, we looked at these first three games and was like, nope, nope, nope. And now some things have changed, and Houston doesn't look as good as they did. But I'm telling you, they are just going to be just as strong coming into this one, despite what they've already gone through, because they're not happy and they don't feel great about going to 0-3. So that's going to give them an extra chip on their shoulder.
0: Why doesn't that apply to the Colts, though?
2: It should, and it does, because they don't want to also go to 10 losses in a row. Right? So they should, it's going to be really chippy between two teams that don't want to go 0-3.
0: Agreed.
2: But I think with what you said, the last like three or four seasons that Houston has started the season, they've gone like 0-3 or 0-4, whatever. This is something that they're used to, and they made the playoffs last year. Whereas the Colts, if they go 0-3, we don't feel like there's any coming back from that. If Houston comes in and they lose, they're just like, meh, we're okay. But that doesn't mean they're not going to try, though. You see what I'm saying?
0: Yeah.
2: It's a little bit of a different mentality whenever it comes to the thinking of the players, because they've been in this situation over the last, you know, X amount of years, especially with D'Amico Ryans. They could go 3-14 and nobody loses their job over there except for maybe the offensive coordinator.
0: Again.
2: So, yeah, it's a full circle thing. It's going to be interesting.
0: I'm with you. I think the game's going to be really close. I think it's going to be entertaining start to finish. The question is going to be ultimately, and I probably should have spent more time on this week, Colts have lost their last six one-score games. A part of that is because Daniel Jones isn't playing, right? And going back to last year. But, like, end of the game execution from the Colts hasn't been very good. And I talked about it earlier. I think part of why the Texans have won five in a row against the Colts, all one-score games, is because they're like the Colts are over there as toughness. Like, they are a tougher team throughout the roster compared to the Colts. And so maybe you're right. Maybe that's the difference in the game. But I think that I say this all the time in the NBA. So teams go up in a series 2-0, right, in like a playoff series, and then they go on the road for game three. And, you know, unless it's a big mismatch, the home team usually wins game three after they go down 2-0.
2: Right.
0: Because you cannot fake desperation. You cannot fake your back being against the wall.
2: Very true.
0: Coach Steichen and his coaching staff, backs against the wall. If they start 0-3, heads are going to start rolling.
2: Oh, yeah.
0: Whereas for Houston, they've won a playoff game every year that DeMeco Ryans has been there. Pressure isn't nearly as high in terms of, like, big picture keeping your job. And so I think the Colts' game plan is a little bit better because of that. Now, look, maybe the Colts don't have the horses. Maybe they can't block Danielle Hunter and Will Anderson. But I think you're right in saying both of these teams are going to have pretty big chips on their shoulders rolling into this game.
2: Yeah, game plans are going to look very similar. And DeMeco Ryans obviously familiar with getting to the playoffs more recently than the Colts have. So he may have a better formula even in the situation he's in, coming off the situation that they were in.
0: We'll see, man. I think the game's going to be awesome. The line's down to 1.5 on some books for a reason. I'm fascinated by it. I think the game's going to be awesome.
2: Final question before we get to the end.
0: Real quick.
2: Are we coming in on Monday talking about people losing their jobs? Does anybody get fired if the Colts lose on Sunday?
0: I don't think anybody gets fired. I don't think that is the Ursay sisters' personality.
2: Okay.
0: You? What do you think?
2: Hard to tell. You never know. NFL does some crazy things.
0: You can't ask me for an answer and then give me an I don't know.
2: Because I wanted
0: what
2: yours.
0: You
2: this is something I saw from Stephen A. Smith. He's like, if the Colts lose, you know, he's crazy anyway. Yeah. If the Colts
0: blasphemous.
2: Come in, yeah. If the Colts come into this game and they lose, he's like, somebody's getting fired on Monday. Steichen, Ballard, somebody's out the door if they lose.
0: If anybody
2: this game.
0: Gets fired, it'll be Ballard. I don't think that they. I'm still not like unless things go horribly wrong. Like, if they go 7-10, 8-9, I wouldn't be surprised if they brought Steichen back and sent Ballard packing. All right.
2: I would agree with that.
0: What did we really quickly, what did we learn today on The Real Jonathan Smith Show?
16: All right, class. What did we learn today?
2: Yay! Oh, you said yeah. Da, da, da, da, da, da, da, da. There you go. This has been the Florida Isn't Ready for This Yet edition of The Real Jonathan Smith Show. And today we learned... Today we learned that Moody Ward should stay away from Kayshon Booty if he's experiencing groin issues.
0: Absolutely.
2: We learned that Daniel Jones is pretty good at taking sacks. We learned that Matt Consolvez wasn't pretending to drink a beer in the end zone. It was actually Settle Down Juice. And Blue, the Colts mascot, never gets fined for humping the air.
0: That's such a good point from Buzzard. It's such a good point.
2: Yeah, thanks, Buzzard. We also learned that Jonathan is better at making college bets than NFL bets, but no, will not hesitate to tell you how right he is about the Atlanta Falcons.
0: I looked pretty right last night.
2: Yeah, I know.
0: I'm just telling you. All of a sudden, Cooper Rush isn't playing quarterback, and they hang 35.
2: We learned that even if the Colts go 0-10, we will probably still get the flow.
0: Oh, we absolutely will.
2: We didn't really get into this deeply, but we learned that the 49ers are thinking about keeping Nick Bosa off the IR because they're running out of IR roster spots. That's what I was telling you, Adam Schefter said.
0: Oh, yeah, that's nuts.
2: That's insane. And last but not least, Jonathan is the type to hold grudges. For example, see Northern Illinois and Notre Dame.
0: Yeah. Yeah, that's
2: and that's
0: a great
2: what
0: point.
2: We learned today.
0: We learned a lot. It was a great week. Great week of shows. Chris... He gets it going for you at 11 o'clock on Monday. I'll be on at noon on Monday. We'll recap the Colts. Hopefully, win over the Houston Texans. We'll talk college football and things as well. Dan Dockage, 12:20 on Mondays on my show. Have a great weekend. Watch a lot of football, and we will talk to you on Monday. See ya.
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21: Today's highlight is the answer to a good trivia question. Who was the second youngest player to appear in a game for the Reds? Of course, the youngest was the old left-hander Joe Nuxall back in 1944. And the second youngest debuted on this date, September 25th, 1957. Dave Skogstad, at the age of 17 years and 8 months, became the second youngest Red. Skogstad, a lefty like Joe, pitched 4 innings of shutout baseball in relief against the Cubs. He made one more appearance in 1957, and the Reds started him off in the minors the next year. But Skogstad struggled and never again appeared in the major leagues. The second youngest Red to play for the Reds, debuting this September 25th, 1957, this date in Reds baseball.
20: This date in Reds baseball is brought to you by the Cincinnati Reds Hall of Fame and Museum, presented by Dinsmore. Celebrating greatness, preserving history, providing inspiration.
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23: 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A 3-run go-ahead blast for Eugenio Suarez.
24: They're waving around Friedel. Up throwing Anthony. Throw to the plate, not in time. And the Reds walk it off at 11, 6-5.
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0: Scott Graham here from Sunday Night Football on Westwood One. Ryan Racky and Mike Golic are in Denver this week with Bo Nix and the Broncos hosting Matthew Stafford and the Los Angeles Rams. 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
1: Authorities say a Kentucky officer ran the same two license plates 2,000 times. They belonged to the mother of his child. She had an order of protection against him. He didn't hack anything. He typed in a plate. One of 120,000 cameras. It said a major American daily newspaper found at least 50 more. 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

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You can now find us on Channel 260. And as always, you can hear us on hundreds of local affiliates throughout North America. Oh, no, Pack, no. Boys, do they stink right now. They stunk up the joint last night. How out are you on Green Bay right now? 310-840-4910. You can call. You could text 310-840-4910. I got plenty to say about the panic, Scott, and Bijan and the Falcons getting their season started. Hello, welcome to the, yes, it's week three, Atlanta. Welcome to the NFL season here. We'll get to the Atlanta side of things in just a bit. But, Brad, we've got to talk about the stinky, moldy, expired cheese that is the Green Bay Packers. They get blown out at home in the home opener at Lambeau Field last night, 35-14, a cacophony of boos raining down upon the team as they cannot protect Jordan Love. They can't run the football. They can't catch the football. They can't tackle anybody with the football. And it's the 13 straight home opener win streak snapped. They've already lost twice now by 17 points or more this season. They haven't done that in more than a decade, lose multiple games in a season by at least 17 points. Jordan Love, my guy to win MVP, wasn't very good, but he's got no help right now, Brad. He throws for 312 yards, a lot of that in garbage time, two touchdowns. The pick at the end, which was the cherry on top of a crap Sunday, 17 rushing yards as a team. Tucker Kraft, we'll get to him in just a second, but Matt LaFleur, I think the biggest take right now is his seat is scorching hot. I'm not writing off the Pack yet. I know it's very easy to do so. I'm not writing them off because I still believe in Jordan Love. But my God, through 3 weeks, they look like one of the worst teams in football, Brad. There's no ifs, ands, or buts about it.

0: Was makeshift, and it was a sieve last night. Absolutely turnstile. The amount of dirty pockets that Jordan Love had was really astronomical. How high was it? Where our friends at Zoomer Sports said on 44.4% of Love's dropbacks, he was under duress. He was under pressure. You can't win football games when you're dealing with that kind of intensity under fire on a consistent basis. You know, it led to a lot of miscues, a lot of misfires, and the offense just couldn't get any kind of semblance and flow and consistency throughout the entire game. Exasperating the issues on the other side of things, that a defense was dreadful throughout the entire game. Bijan Robinson could do whatever the hell he wanted last night. Just some electric chunk games that he had, including that 55-yarder that really opened things up. Nearly at 200 yards on the ground, had a couple of touchdowns as a backfield accomplice. The other Robinson, Brian Robinson, had 50 yards and a touch of his own. And as horrendous as your boy, the Penix God, was to begin the game, obviously it was very apparent he was rusty. He caught fire, and the secondary didn't really offer much of pushback from the Green Bay Packers. They're now number 20 in EPA per play defense overall. They dropped seven spots based on one dreadful night of football, and that just abhorrent overall performance and effort against the Atlanta Falcons. Inexcusable. And you're right, LeFleur, the seat underneath them really should be scorching hot. I'm not really sure he's going to survive this season. I have severe doubts about the Green Bay Packers moving forward. I express it on social media at Noisy Huevos on Twitter. Make sure you follow the show at BenMGM tonight and my homie at PatBoyle44. But I said, maybe the Green Bay Packers just ... suck. And I know it's a, you know, 3-game sample size. I live by the rule of three. I'm ready to make some rash judgments now with 21.4% of the regular season, at least in fantasy football world, that regular season number is already under the belt. So we can break out the jumps to conclusions, Matt, for you Office Space fans, and hop, skip, and jump all over it. And you know, take away what our true feelings are. And I think this team is going to be lucky to finish above 500. You look at the next three matchups that come to the Green Bay Packers. You're at Tampa. We thought that's a winnable game. We'll see if the Buccaneers can right the ship this week after a couple of dreadful games again the season for them. Then my Chicago Bears in Lambeau Field at week 5. My gut feeling is Caleb Williams is itching and scratching to be back for that matchup, and they get the Dallas Cowboys. That's on Sunday Night Football in week 6, and that one also at Lambeau Field. So, you know, excluding Tampa, unless they find their bearings and their druthers this week, you know, they're going to be facing at least a couple of electric offenses here in 2 of the next 3 games. And that defense, if they continue to give up chunk play after chunk play, the Packers, they're going to get sliced and diced, and that Limburger cheese smell is going to grow increasingly rancid.
1: 310-840-4910. Any hope for the Green Bay Packers, in your opinion? Give us a call. Give us a text. 310-840-4910. We'll get to why I still believe in them and why I think they're going to be a playoff team this year, Brad, in just a bit. But we've got to pummel them a little bit more here, because, my God, could you be any more soft? Then Tucker Kraft, get a load of this. This is last night after the game in the locker room. The Packers faithful, who are, by the way, one of the most faithful fan bases in all of football, rarely have had opportunities to boo in the regular season over the last 2 decades. But when you've been as bad, as aberrant as the Packers have been so far this season, and in the home opener, you released that giant stink bomb of a performance, they had every right to boo. And they booed them for most of the night. But according to Tucker Kraft, that was just it was a little too harsh. Listen to the Packers tight end after the game.
2: Yeah, it's pretty tough. You know, like, everyone pictures Lambeau Field and not booze. I don't picture booze. I picture my home stadium. That's tough. It's pretty disappointing.
3: Especially for a home opener.
2: Especially for a home opener. It's pretty disappointing. It's not going to help us win. Like, I don't know what people think that's going to rally us or something like that. But, you know, that's we're grown men. We're mentally strong enough, capable enough to get back on the field and play ball. That would be much easier with the 70,000 people behind us rather than opposing us.

0: I mean, dude, yeah, this is a guy that's obviously never done a whole lot of losing. Played at South Dakota State, where, you know, again, they were one of the powerhouses of the FBS. Every single year he went there, and so far in his Green Bay Packers tenure, they've made the playoffs every single year. This guy hasn't known losing football. I don't know what high school he went to. I'm sure he probably would. You know, it was Allstate. I'm sure they were, you know, state champions or something of that ilk. So this guy hasn't done a whole lot of losing. This was a nice little punch in the mouth to Tucker Kraft and any other Packers players that feel like this. You better man up and actually get you know, deal with it. Deal with the fan base expressing their displeasure to you. That is one of the softest ass answers I've ever heard. And I like Tucker Kraft. I really like Tucker Kraft. I had big expectations for him coming into this season. But, man, he was at an all-pro caliber season 2 years ago, tears his ACL last year, comes back, hasn't been great, literally, back-to-back drops, looked like he had cinder blocks for hands at some points in those games, in that game last night, couldn't block, so he had a miserable effort, miserable game. And yes, you rightfully are getting booed because you're getting destroyed in your own stadium. What do you want the fans to do? You want the fans to be applauding that? Are you kidding me? Do you not know how professional sports work? Do you not know how the NFL works? Tucker Kraft, wake up! Because you couldn't have a more soft, crybaby-ass answer and statement than the one he put out that we just heard last night. Somebody's got to get in his ear and be like, hey, buddy, you better play better then if you want the fans behind you. Oh, yeah, you know, it's definitely would be better with our 70,000, you know, supporting us. Not when you play like that, man! You know, again, I like Tucker Kraft. Now I know he'll never be on the New York Giants. He'll never be on the New York Jets because, my God, he would get chewed up and spit out if he ever tried to play in a tough environment like that. You're Chicago Bears as well, where the fans are they're behind you when you're playing well. They'll let you know when you're not. And Tucker Kraft got a dose of reality last night. How about you play better? That was I just can't get over how soft of a statement that was.
1: Yeah, it was the antithesis of Team Huevos, as what we call Team Raisins. A very shrivelly answer, to say the least, there from Tucker Kraft. And what the thing he should have said in response to that question is, you know what? I heard the boos, and they have a point. We were bad. We were terrible. We got to get better. There are no excuses. Simple as that, man.
0: Such an easy PR answer.
1: That's what you got to do. That's the easy answer. Read the damn room, and he absolutely failed in that endeavor. So not earning any cool points with you and I, to say the least, and a guy and that entire team, they did deserve the chorus and the cascade of boos raining down. Look, NFL tickets are expensive. Beers ain't cheap. And that is a dedicated and very loyal fan base that expects winners. Going back to Lombardi days, you know, the early Aaron Rodgers days, the Brett Favre days, they win, win, and win again. Bart Starr implores and demands it. Everybody implores and demands it. One of the best football communities in North America. And if you go out and lay a ostrich-sized egg, you deserve that showering of booze. So Tucker Kraft, man, you got to sack up and just accept the L's and say the right thing, which is we have got to improve as a collective, or those chorus of booze are only going to grow louder. A couple other points I wanted to make about Green Bay before we probably turn the page to the Atlanta Falcons. They still got awesome wide receivers. Matthew Golden, go for 100 yards and a touchdown. I love you, Matthew Golden, from a fantasy football perspective. I have so many shares of him. I had a lot of investments in him in the player props market, and he absolutely delivered the goods last night and will continue to do so, even despite having a couple of missed opportunities in which he was wide open. Jordan Love absolutely missed him, but that's all under the bridge for me because he had a monster performance in the box score, to say the least. Christian Watson. Still get the job done as well. He had another touchdown, had another chunk of yards as well. But the Green Bay Packers cannot run the damn ball. Through the first 3 weeks of the regular season, they had the lowest total of rushing yards that they have accumulated since 1933, Pat. 1933, the prohibition era. It's a long time. So, to me, it's absolute insanity how inept they are at moving the ball on the ground. We all thought, at least I did, Brandon Combs, our outstanding producer, thought as well, that Caleb Johnson may be able to provide some sort of spark and semblance of a ground game. Was unable to do that on the only four carries that he had. Marshawn Lloyd still looks pedestrian. Chris Brooks didn't even have a single carry in the game. They desperately, desperately need good news on Josh Jacobs and for him to return. Otherwise, it's going to get worse in northern Wisconsin.
0: Yeah. Yeah. And if it doesn't, then, you know, I think Ed Policy, the president of the Packers, and Brian Gutekunst, if he still has his job at the end of the year, they need to think about relieving Matt LaFleur of his duties. I think the biggest mistake was them giving him a contract extension this offseason, kind of just rewarding incompetence, rewarding mediocrity, right? Because I said it before the season started. I used to think Matt LaFleur elevated the Packers, and over the last 2 years, I think it has completely, the pendulum has swung in the other direction. He is now holding this team back. I no longer think of him as an elite coach. I no longer think of him as a great coach. He's right in the middle. I mean, and he's trending towards bottom half of the league in terms of a value that a head coach brings to his football team. So again, I don't know why he was rewarded with a contract extension in the offseason. The change in I wouldn't even say ownership, because we know the Packers are publicly owned, but in terms of who's making the decisions, Ed Policy is the president. I just don't know why him and Brian Gutekunst decided to reward Matt LaFleur with a contract extension. Doesn't make a lot of sense. And Brian Gutekunst didn't do a good enough job of building this offensive line where, I mean, they've really only had one or two injuries, right? And they weren't even that good before the injuries started. But now that Zach Bacobuele is out for the year and Aaron Banks is battling injuries, like, they are a sieve, man. They can't block anybody. They cannot block anybody. So it's been a disaster from top to bottom. But yes, I'm not writing them off yet, Brad, because two major additions to this roster here in the next couple of weeks. They've got to find a way to keep their head above water in the meantime. But you mentioned Josh Jacobs. Look, I mean, I want the video to come out. And if it's as bad as some of us think, then I don't want him to ever step on a football field again. That being said, we know the likelihood of the situation is that it's probably going to be a 6-game suspension backdated to the beginning of the season. So Josh Jacobs, in my opinion, probably comes back week 7. That'll be the shot in the arm this offense desperately needs, because, again, they cannot run the football. And then hopefully around that same time, if not sooner, Micah Parsons will help out this defense that got ran all over by Bijan Robinson and the Atlanta Falcons. So I'm not writing the pack off yet, but they are brutal. And they should be 0-3 if Aaron Glenn knew how to manage the clock. 310-840-4910. Yeah. Brad, really quickly, let's give some love to the ATL, because look what competent quarterback play can do for you. I mean, Cooper Rush, he set football back 30 years with his quarterback play the first 2 weeks. Penix makes his debut, throws the pick on the first drive. He was excellent after that. 256 yards. 72% completion percentage, had the touchdown pass to Austin Hooper, 17-1. Thank you very much. And Bijan. Ka-ching. Bijan, 194 on the ground, another 19 in the air. So over 200 scrimmage yards and 2 touchdowns, and Drake London with a 194 as well. The Falcons season is now back on track. Stefanski, again, the short week wizard that he is, getting it done on a Thursday night. And I doubled down, Brad, before this game, and I said the Falcons at 0-2, I'm buying the dip on them. I still think they can win the NFC South, so I feel vindicated after last night. What do you feel about Atlanta after this game?
1: Yeah, I should take all the victory laps as needed, me amigo, because you're spot on, and I'm starting to reassess Atlanta now. I was really just tickled by their performance. It was so impressive across the board. I mean, defensively, again, the advanced analytics have already proven this out. The EPA data, they've been a top 10 or borderline top 10 EPA per play defensive unit through the first couple of weeks. That's proven it out. They're number 11. Currently, they're at Sumer Sports. They're getting the job done at the back end, and they were down AJ Terrell. Now, of course, Matthew Golden had some big plays in the game. Christian Watson made some noise on box score as well, but they were at least serviceable in a pinch. It was the trench work, and they should have had a tremendous amount of success given the short-handed offensive line and just how the makeshift unit was for that Green Bay Packers front overall, and they took advantage of it, man. Again, they were ramping up the pressure, 44.4% pressure rate, draining up those pockets early and often. Jordan Love creating chaos, creating confusion, creating missed opportunities. Now, the question is, can they carry over this momentum over the next 3 weeks? Because the next 4 games ain't no walk in the park for the ATL. Here they are. They're at New Orleans. That's on next Monday night in week 4. That's going to be a dandy of a matchup. Then they're against the Baltimore Ravens Sunday night football game. Again, they got three primetime games here in the near future. I was questioning it. I was throwing mud at it. Now I'm regretting those words that I said because they were quite entertaining last night. So hopefully they'll keep this up. Again, they get the Ravens at home on Sunday night football in week five. My Chicago Bears at home in week six. And San Francisco at home in week seven. So three of their next four games, they're in hot Atlanta. If they continue to wield a fiery stick, so to speak, this is a team that could ascend to the top of the rankings quite easily in a dull boy soft division there in the NFC South. So can I jump on the bandwagon? Is there room? I'm thinking the Atlanta Falcons, if you back them right now, they will indeed leave you in the black.
0: Oh, yeah. The Dirty Birds are flying high after last night. You hear the ATL chants at Lambeau Field. And they were happening early. That was early third quarter. You could hear those ATL chants on the Amazon Prime broadcast. Brad, would you still love me? And I think I know the answer here. If I told you I put another $10 down on Jordan Love to win the MVP yesterday, he's 40-1 now.
1: What I should do is the five fingers said what to the face? Smack! That's what I should be doing to you. Why are you wasting your money, man? Why are you just rolling and smoking that beautiful Alexander Hamilton? Go out and buy some gummies. Go out. Oh, it's only 10 bucks. Go out and buy like a half a cup of coffee. In this economy, you put $10 down on Jordan Love to win the MVP. You, my friend, are indeed insane in the membrane. Insane in the brain.
0: Well, I got 20-1 and now I got 40-1 on Jordan Love. I can't quit him. I can't quit him. Look, at least I'm not like a delusional Justin Herbert supporter, right? So, telling you.
1: Yeah. Well, and Madison Peter is, understandably so.
0: The chips, they're stacked against him. We know the O-line stinks. He doesn't have a run game. The defense isn't very good either, and his receivers dropped about five passes last night. If the Packers make the playoffs this year, Jordan Love should win the MVP in a landslide. He should win the MVP in a landslide if the Packers make the playoffs. 310-840-4910. All right, when we come back, we'll get the gamut rolling on a football Friday. Every game, injury news, breaking down the X's and O's, and our favorite plays. Everything that you need to get set for week three in the NFL. Brad and I will have you covered here for the next 3+ hours and then even more, because in the solo portion, it'll be a whole lot of college football as well. 310-840-4910. He's Brad Evans. I'm Pat Boyle. 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
2: The Packers got blown out by the previously lifeless Falcons on Thursday Night Football. 4 3-and-outs, 16 rushing yards. Is Matt LaFleur close to becoming Matt LaFired? Westwood One Sports.
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16: Today's highlight is the answer to a good trivia question. Who was the second youngest player to appear in a game for the Reds? Of course, the youngest was the old left-hander Joe Nuxall back in 1944. And the second youngest debuted on this date, September 25th, 1957. Dave Skogstad, at the age of 17 years and 8 months, became the second youngest Red. Skogstad, a lefty like Joe, pitched 4 innings of shutout baseball in relief against the Cubs. He made one more appearance in 1957, and the Reds started him off in the minors the next year. But Skogstad struggled and never again appeared in the major leagues. The second youngest Red to play for the Reds, debuting this September 25th, 1957, this date in Reds baseball.
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1: Obviously, after it doesn't convert, you know, I wish I called any other play on my sheet, but that is the way it goes, and that's you know, life in the business, and you got to be calculated. And yet at the same point in time, like, I am very aware that Derrick Henry's on our roster, and you know, I love Derrick. I love that, and it really has to start with our run game. That's the way our offense is. I thought we were doing a good job in the run game itself, and obviously, like, in the second half there, we shoot ourselves with some penalties and put ourselves behind the sticks at times.
2: 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He's Brett Evans, I'm Pat Boyle. That was the new OC of the Baltimore Ravens, Declan Doyle, the youngster, 30 years old. He's younger than me. That's saying something. If you're younger than me and you're a coach in the NFL, that's pretty damn wild. But yeah, first-time play caller, and last week those questions, those merits came into question when they had a third and one and they decided to throw the football, didn't get it, and then eventually lost. Smoked a double-digit lead to the New Orleans Saints and lost the ball game. And now they're in Rio de Janeiro, hey, to play the Cowboys as we begin our Football Friday gamut. Every game, injury news, X's and O's, favorite plays, favorite picks, favorite bets. We'll have you covered for every game coming up on Sunday. If you want to join, it's 310-840-4910. So with that being said, Monty, have it ready. Here's our first game.
0: The Baltimore Ravens, the Dallas Cowboys.
2: I don't know why I even had to say Monty's name. I know he's a stud. I know he's on top of his game, so I won't make that mistake again, Monty. I apologize. Always. I mean, the man does not miss. Okay, so here we go. We'll give you the odds courtesy of every game from our friends at BetMGM. Let's begin with this game in Brazil, 4:25 p.m. Eastern kick. The Ravens, 3.5-point favorites, total in the game, 53. That is the highest total on the board, and not a big surprise with two offenses that can do a whole lot of scoring and a Cowboys defense that has been suspect so far. The big injury news to know here, will Zay Flowers be active, and are these field conditions a reasonable concern? Let's get to the injury news first, and then we'll tell you about how the NFLPA has issued a statement that they are concerned with this field that they're going to be playing on in Brazil. Zay Flowers took a big step forward Friday, traveled with the team, but had not practiced this week. He was a limited participant in practice. He's been nursing that hamstring injury that caused him to miss last week's game. Elsewhere for Baltimore, their left tackle, Ronnie Stanley, he's already now been ruled out for the game. So Lamar Jackson's blindside protector is out. Trey Hendrickson off the injury report. He is good to go. Safety Malachi Starks is off the injury report, and he is good to go. For the Dallas Cowboys, they've already ruled out three defenders: linebacker DeMarvion Overshown, corner Kobe Durant, safety Malik Hooker, and as it pertains to their backup safety PJ Locke, he is also ruled out. So you got three starters and a key backup player ruled out for the Dallas Cowboys defense. And Brad, with Zay Flowers trending in the right direction now, yeah. What do you think in this game here? How does Dallas keep Baltimore in check?
3: Well, I don't know if they're going to, quite frankly. I think the high total is completely warranted, and we're going to discuss the field conditions here in a moment because that could play a factor in this one. But I think this Baltimore Ravens offense is going to hum. They're south of the equator. You know, look, they want to get right after the disappointment, the deflating effort that they had last week against New Orleans Saints, particularly there after halftime. And they're going to have to put a lot of crooked numbers on the scoreboard because we know how relentless this Dallas offense is, especially vertically. You got a sound ground game there, spearheaded by Javonte Williams, but CeeDee Lamb, what version of George Pickens are we going to see? How about Ferguson, the tight end? I mean, they got weapons galore, and Dak Prescott is a guy that will certainly unleash early and often and do so with some vim and vigor as well. So I like Lamar Jackson, and I love me a whole lot of Derrick Henry. Seahole smash all. Oh, the football Frankenstein is going to be the point of emphasis, and that's my favorite play in this game, Pat. I'm going to take the over on Derrick Henry. 18 and a half rush attempts. Got a little bit lighter juice there at a minus 105 earlier today at our friends at BetMGM. He has gone over once and under once on this prop. He only had 16 rush attempts last week against the Saints, but he had 24 in week one in that three TD affair against the Indianapolis Colts. He's seen 80% of the opportunity share. He's number one overall among all NFL running backs and expected points added. That's EPA. Dallas just number 25 at EPA rush defense. That is an area of vulnerability for them. So I think the Baltimore Ravens are going to take advantage. A lot of balls in the belly of Derrick Henry. A lot of that duality and play with the legs as well. Lamar Jackson. Me being a betting man, I kind of like the Ravens. I know that hook could get in the way. A lot of people are going to be skittish, but I think they're going to win by seven or more in Brazil. And Shakira is going to shake her booty in celebration as a result.
2: Oh, okay. Sign me up for that. Yeah. Speaking of, so they're playing in Rio. The last couple of times the NFL has played in Brazil, it's been in Sao Paulo. Now they're going to Rio de Janeiro at the Maracanã Stadium. It's one of the most famous soccer stadiums in Brazil. But again, J.C. Treader, president of the NFL Players Association, posted a statement today that he has heard concerns about the field installed for the game. He says, quote, "Our number one priority is the health and safety of our players. The concern heading into this week was that the field would be loose, patchy, and lead to excessive slipping. Those conditions are generally more of a playability and performance issue than a significant injury concern." Slipping, you say? Slipping, okay, because the offensive players, they know where their routes are supposed to be. The defensive players have to keep up with that. There you go. Yep. So, yeah, I think we saw some slipping. We saw cleat changing conditions when they played in Sao Paulo. I'm expecting this to be the same. And the NFL is going to say, what? Well, we just didn't know about this, man. Let's play. Okay, let's play in Argentina next year now. Let's play in Saudi Arabia. Let's keep doing this and taking away home games from incredible fan bases. I think it's stupid. But, hey, I'm here for it if it means more offense. I like the over. If Zay Flowers plays, Brad, and it's trending in that direction, I like the Ravens to cover as well. I do think they win it by at least a touchdown. Yep. This Cowboys defense is in for it on Sunday if Zay Flowers plays, because you have to deal with him. You have to deal with Derrick Henry. And we've seen Jackson Dart take off and cause a ton of issues for the Cowboys. Last week in the first half, Jaden Daniels had 70 rushing yards in the first half before he got hurt against this Cowboys defense. They do not do well with running quarterbacks. Lamar Jackson is going to have a field day. Over 38 and a half rushing yards for Lamar Jackson is my favorite player prop in this game. Cowboys defense, especially without Overshown, who is their best athletic linebacker. He would probably spy Lamar on several plays. He's out for the game. Their secondary's banged up. They don't have the guys. They don't have the horses. The Ravens are probably going to score 30 points, and I think they win this game by at least a touchdown. And it'll be another reminder that Dak Prescott is not a top 10 quarterback. Me and Combs went at it yesterday about that, Brad. Where do you stand on Dak really quickly? Top 10 quarterback or not?
3: I think he's a top 10 quarterback. He's probably back of the pack, but he's still inside the top 10. What side of ledger were you on? You outside the top 10? Because that's utterly absurd.
2: Outside the top 10.
3: You're crazy. No, he's top 10.
2: All right. Well, we don't have time to debate this. Otherwise, you and I would go at it.
3: I'm dropping the mic.
2: Okay, let's move on to our next game.
0: The New York Jets, the Detroit Lions.
2: All righty, Detroit back at home off that mini bye after they got embarrassed by the Bills Thursday Night Football last week. They are a 6.5-point favorites against the New York Jets. Both teams 1-1 on the season coming into this. The total is 48 in the ball game. The Jets coming into week three with the number one ranked defense in the NFL. Is it legit, or did they just, is it a byproduct of them playing the Titans and then the Packers in a rain-soaked game at MetLife last week? Meanwhile, can that Lions defense put up some kind of performance after what we've seen from the first 2 weeks? I'll give you the quick injury rundown here. The Jets, they've ruled out tight end Mason Taylor. Receiver A.D. Mitchell was limited in practice today. So heads up, going to need more clarity, clarified on him. And then for the defense, their linebacker, Kiko Maoinoa, is out. Safety Minka Fitzpatrick is out. The Lions, I mean, basically the entire offensive line was questionable going into today. And now I'm getting the updated injury report. Okay, all those guys are off the injury report. So they're going to have a fully healthy offensive line. The Lions will, but still some issues in that secondary. We know they're without Brian Branch. We know they're without Kirby Joseph. Avante Maddox.
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1: Hey, very delightful good evening to you, and welcome out to the Rogers Center. We are in Toronto, north of the border, for the final three games of 2026. It's a three-game set that kicks off tonight with lefty Nick Lodolo making his final start of the year. He's 3-6 this year with a 5.04 ERA. Jose Soriano will take the ball for the Blue Jays, a deadline acquisition for Toronto. Both of these teams out of contention. It's the first time in 25 games that the Reds are playing somebody that is not heading to the postseason. The Reds and Blue Jays come your way shortly, but right now, here's Yid with tonight's pregame show. Yid?
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2: Reds begin their final series of the season tonight as they take on the Blue Jays. And thanks for joining us on the Cincinnati Reds pregame show. I'm Dave Armbruster. Dane Myers has had a pretty good first season as a Cincinnati Red. He is slashing .257, .334, .377 with a .721 OPS, 8 homers, 27 RBIs, and 39 runs scored. Tommy Thrall had a chance to sit down with the Texas native.
18: Dane, you look back on your season. Obviously, still time left. But when you kind of look back and you take a 30,000-feet view of your season, where do you size yourself up?
3: Yeah, I think it was a good one. Kind of like we talked about before, a little bit of growth. But obviously, like I told you, didn't reach the team goal and making the postseason and making a run like that. So, overall, for myself personally, I think it was a good year. Definitely some things I can look back on and wish I did better and did different, but I think that's going to happen every year. So definitely a good year for me, though.
18: When you look at where you had success, where do you look back and kind of compare to where you've been in the past and think, all right, this is where I really took some big steps forward? What were some of those things?
3: Yeah, I think just taking my at-bats how I want to take them. I think I've grown a lot over the years, but kind of taking at-bats like I did as a kid and how I was taught growing up, which is get on base, take a team at-bat, and if you have to see some pitches, see some pitches. But when I'm on a team with Sal and Ellie and Gino, it's not necessarily my job to drive in runs and be necessarily a power guy. So when I was hitting in top of the lineup this year, I was really focused on getting on base. So I think I did that at a pretty good clip. There's a couple of things on defense I look back on it and wish I did a little bit better that I think I've done better in the past. And definitely will tighten that up this offseason and get back to where I'm used to being. But overall, good year.
18: Well, we talk about, you know, kind of going back to having at-bats like you did as a kid. Did you feel freed up to do that maybe more here than what you've experienced perhaps in the past? I remember talking to you in spring training, and that was one of the things you said. You wanted to kind of get back to who you were and not try to be somebody you're not. Did you feel like you did a better job of that?
3: Yeah, absolutely. And I can attribute that to the staff and them kind of telling me they wanted me to be myself the very first day I got here. So I think there's some room to grow on the hitting side still. I think I could have been a tad more aggressive and taken some shots in a few different spots. But overall, I got back to being myself. But not to say what I was doing or trying to do last year was completely wrong. I think there's room for me to grow, like I said, as a hitter and maybe tap into that a little bit more. But I was really focused this year on just getting back to feeling like myself and playing my game, and I feel like I did that.
18: I would guess one area you want to get better is having more success against right-handed pitching. How do you do that? How do you kind of – it's obviously very different facing left-handers versus right-handers, but you had all the success you had against lefties. How do you kind of translate some of that and grow a little bit more against right-handers?
3: Yeah, I think kind of taking a step back and looking overall, how are righties getting me out? How are they attacking me? And maybe taking a little bit of that into my off-season work and getting a little bit uncomfortable. I wouldn't say obviously, but the numbers would say I'm a little more comfortable against lefties. So maybe just challenge myself on how I'm getting challenged from right-handed pitching in the off-season. So when I show up this spring, I'm just as comfortable against righties.
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2: It's Friday Night Baseball from Toronto as the Reds take on the Blue Jays. And thanks for joining us on the Cincinnati Reds pregame show. I'm Dave Armbruster. Time for the voice of the fan. Here's Nick Kirby.
22: As the Reds head into their final series of 2026, there's no way around it. This season has been disappointing. You think back to the excitement of 2023 and what that young group seemed capable of. Now, with the uncertainty surrounding the next collective bargaining agreement, it's hard not to feel frustrated about where things stand. But even when things can feel hopeless, baseball has a crazy way of changing things quickly. The Reds went from 79 wins in 2011 to 97 in 2012 with much of the same core with a few smart additions. They went from 100 losses in 2022 to 82 wins and above 500 in 2023. This offseason, I hope the Reds take an honest look at where they stand and do everything they can to move this franchise forward. Cincinnati is an incredible baseball town, and as Barry Larkin said, this city and its fans deserve better. My name is Nick Kirby, and I co-host the daily Chatterbox Reds podcast. Go Reds.
2: The Reds welcome Nick Lodolo back to the mound tonight for the final time this season. The lefty is 3-6 with a 5.04 ERA in 20 starts. He has lost his last three starts, but has gone seven innings his last two times out, which is a high water mark for the season. This will be Lodolo's first ever appearance against the Blue Jays. And this welcome back report is brought to you by Elk and Elk, serious lawyers for serious injuries, and an official sponsor of the Cincinnati Reds. Call 1-800-ELK-OHIO. 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
2: The Cincinnati Reds pregame show continues now as we get you ready for the Reds and Blue Jays. I'm Dave Armbruster. Game two of this series is tomorrow at 3:07, and then the season comes to an end on Sunday again at 3:07. With 3 days left in the regular season, there are still some races to be decided in Major League Baseball. In the National League, the Phillies have a two-game lead over the D-backs for the final wild card spot. Philly plays Tampa Bay at home this weekend. The D-backs are in San Diego to take on the Padres. In the American League, the Guardians and White Sox are both in the postseason, but Cleveland holds a one-game lead over Chicago in the AL Central. Meanwhile, in the AL West, the Astros and Rangers have identical 79-80 records. The Houston Astros hold the tiebreaker in that division. Stick around. Tommy sits down with Reds manager Terry Francona next. 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
34: Today's highlight is the answer to a good trivia question. Who was the second youngest player to appear in a game for the Reds? Of course, the youngest was the old left-hander Joe Nuxall back in 1944. And the second youngest debuted on this date, September 25th, 1957. Dave Skogstad. at the age of 17 years and 8 months, became the second youngest Red. Skoggs' dad, a lefty like Joe, pitched 4 innings of shutout baseball in relief against the Cubs. He made one more appearance in 1957, and the Reds started him off in the minors the next year. But Skoggs' dad struggled and never again appeared in the major leagues. The second youngest Red to play for the Reds, debuting this September 25th, 1957, this date in Reds baseball.
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11: Welcome back to the Reds pregame show. Time for our daily chat with Reds manager Terry Francona as we enter the final weekend of the season. And Tito, what nice to get a win in Atlanta, take 2 out of 3 from there. But really saw some guys swing the bats pretty well in that last game. What'd you make of like a guy like Carlos Jorge? Gets his first home run, put a good swing on a pitch that kind of right down the middle, but still a really nice swing. What are your impressions been of him?
12: Well, when you look at the future, what it could be, it's easy to dream. I mean, this kid can really get down the line, and he's willing to do it. He goes and gets the ball in center field, as we saw last night. He's very raw, and that's not a knock on him. Kid's starting double A. You know, he's getting a lot thrown at him in a hurry right here, but he's been keeping his eyes open, keeping his ears open. How ready is he? I'm not sure. That's what we're trying to find out, because we love the skill set.
11: You know, I think we've seen with Hector Rodriguez that the level of comfort at the big league level has grown immensely over the last few weeks. Is it too early to start to see that a little bit from a young guy like Jorge? Are you starting to see a degree of comfort start to kind of come into play a little bit?
12: I know when they both first got here, we had talked about it, and I think one of the things I said was, we're trying to find out who they are before we start trying to get them to make some adjustments. Because that first week sometimes, I mean, you saw with Rodriguez, you know, he was swinging at everything. And, okay, then if he's here 3 days and you say, hey, do this, you're not going to find out who he is. So then you kind of, as they relax a little bit, you find out who they are, then you can start making adjustments.
11: We continue our pregame conversation with Reds manager Terry Francona in a moment on the Reds Radio Network.
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11: Welcome back to our pregame conversation with Reds manager Terry Francona. Tito, long night last night. You get in late. How much of that do you take into account when you try to make out a lineup today?
12: Well, I did, because, like, we're DH and Ellie. And again, if we were a game out, that doesn't matter. We're not. So you try to accomplish a number of things. One, I always want us to be competitive. But I think it's a good time to also, I think Brito's earned some at-bats. We want to see a little bit of Cabrera, see how he looks at short. So we're trying to accomplish a number of things.
11: And what do you watch for? What do you notice about a guy? It's one game at shortstop, but what can you watch? What can you glean from something like that?
12: The one thing I would never do is say he can't do it, like if he makes an error. But you want to watch his actions. You want to see his arm strength. Just, again, we're just getting to know him. So the more we can play him and move him around, I think the better decisions we can make.
11: We love round numbers in this game, and Ellie's on his way to a 30-30 season. He needs one more stolen base, regardless whether or not he gets it over the next 3 days. It's been a great season for him. When he's closing in on something like this, a lot of guys can get a little homer happy, and they try to hit home runs. Have you seen that from him as he got to this 30 home run mark?
12: No, I think he's been extremely mature about it. I think he's also smart enough to know if he hits it, he doesn't have, you know, he leverages the ball as good as anybody in the game. And I do hope he gets the stolen base. I mean, and like you said, it's not going to change my opinion of his year one bit, but I am rooting for him.
11: When you look at today's game, it's the last start for Nick Lodolo. It hasn't been the season he had hoped for. It hadn't been the season that this team had hoped for him. What do you want to see him do going into the offseason and going into next year? Is it just simply a case of maybe actually taking a step back and becoming the pitcher he was?
12: Well, I don't know about that. I mean, there's so much to like. We got to keep this kid healthy, not just so he can pitch, but so he can practice and so he can get stronger and get more athletic and do some of the things you want him to do. Because sometimes when that's cut out, you get a guy's name, but you're not getting the development of what we need in him.
11: That's Reds manager Terry Francona. It's the Reds and the Blue Jays coming up shortly from Rogers Center. Yid's got more of the pregame show next on the Reds Radio Network.
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2: Here's tonight's pitching matchup for Toronto. It's right-hander Jose Soriano. He's 12-8 with a 3.72 ERA. Left-hander Nick Lodolo goes to the mound for Cincinnati. He's 3-6. His ERA, 5.04. The Reds and Blue Jays are coming up next on the Reds Radio Network.
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0: PNC, the official bank of the Cincinnati Reds. 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
6: 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Oh, high, deep, left field. 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A three-run go-ahead blast for A. Eugenio Suarez.
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6: All right, thanks a lot, Yid. 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Leading off, playing center field, Carlos Jorge. Ellie De La Cruz will DH and bat second. Hitting third at first base, Al Stewart. J.J. Blade plays left and hits fourth. Batting fifth, the third baseman, Eugenio Suarez. Hector Rodriguez is in right field. He bats sixth. Hitting seventh, second baseman, Juan Brito. Jose Trevino will catch and bat eighth. And batting ninth, the shortstop, Oswaldo Cabrera with Nick Lodolo on the mound. For the Blue Jays, managed by John Schneider, they are 77-82 on the year. Leading off, the second baseman, Charles McAdoo. Alejandro Kirk will catch and hit second. Batting third, Vladimir Guerrero Jr., the first baseman. DHing, hitting fourth, George Springer. Kazuma Okamoto will play third base and bat fifth. Hitting sixth, the right fielder, Nathan Lucas. Davis Schneider's in left field, hitting seventh. Batting eighth, the shortstop, Ernie Clement, and Miles Straws in center field, hitting ninth. Jose Soriano starts on the mound for the Blue Jays. Pleased, as always, to be joined by Chris Welsh. I'm Tommy Thrall. Great to be with you from Rogers Center in Toronto. And, Chris, you look at Jose Soriano, a deadline acquisition for this Blue Jays team that was hopeful for another trip back to the postseason, not in the cards. But even though he hadn't pitched all that great, the Blue Jays seem to win when he's on the mound.
7: Well, I'll tell you one thing, that, you know, he may be a deadline acquisition, but he's under control through the 2028 season. So this is just more than a fall rental.
6: It's the Reds and Blue Jays. Hope you enjoy it. Let's play. First pitch in there for a called strike, and the count is nothing and one. First pitch presented by Cincinnati Children's, changing the outcome together. Underway here in Toronto, nothing and one. The count on Carlos Jorge. Nice game for Jorge last night. The pitch to him on the ground rolled right to the second baseman. Up with it, McAdoo. His play to first is in time to get the speedy Jorge, and there's one gone.
7: Boy, Jorge makes even a routine ground ball to second base interesting, because he flat out gets down the line. I mean, the only player of recent years that I can think of that gets down the line faster is Billy Hamilton.
6: Yeah, well, the thing that you notice about him, the speed, obviously, and you think about, well, there's probably some things for him to work on during the offseason going into next year, now that he's had a taste of the big leagues. Pitch to Ellie De La Cruz is down and away. I would think becoming a really good bunter would be one of the things that he would prioritize this

0: offseason, because you add that to your tool chest and all of a sudden he is a real weapon at the top of the lineup.
1: I would agree with you.
0: 1-0 on Ellie. The pitch to him is a strike at the knees with a breaking ball. The count is 1-1 now on Ellie De La Cruz. He homered last night.
1: The other thing that Jorge could do is just become more pesky at the plate.
0: Yeah.
1: I think minor leaguers are reluctant to do that because you don't get called up for slapping the ball to left field.
0: One ball, one strike on De La Cruz. The pitch to him is down too low. Ellie's lone hit last night was a home run. He was 1-for-4, but that home run, his 30th of the year. 285, 30 home runs, 77 driven in, and he's sitting on 29 stolen bases. What a year it has been for the Red shortstop DHing tonight. Soriano's home with a 2-1 pitch. Ellie swings, got a piece of it, fouls it off the catcher.
1: Soriano is really kind of an interesting guy, Tommy. Maybe a little bit of a throwback compared to what you see in big league pitchers nowadays. He does not throw that high fastball. He throws very hard, averages a little bit over 96, but he pounds the bottom of the zone, gets a lot of ground balls.
0: It's a two-ball, two-strike count on Ellie De La Cruz. Soriano back into his delivery, and here comes the 2-2 pitch. Swinging a ground ball right back up the middle, and somehow Soriano, reaching down between his legs, gloves it and flips it over to Guerrero for the out. Boy, it was smashed on the ground right back up the middle, and Soriano fielded that ball right between his wickets.
1: You know why pitchers don't really practice ground balls back to them? Because it's not about technique. It's about protecting your body and just reaction time.
0: Yeah, that's it. Greg Maddux always said to be a really good defender. I would imagine he just had really quick reactions. The pitch swinging and a miss, and that's strike one to Sal Stewart.
1: Well, it also helps if you finish in a position where you can field.
0: Yeah, he always did, too. Nothing and one, the count on Sal Stewart. Soriano's home with the 0-1 pitch to Sal. Swung on, and that's rolled foul over to the right side. Sal still has a chance to lead Major League Baseball in RBIs. He's three off the pace right now. 110 RBIs for him on.

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1: You'll partner. 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And we're done. 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
13: We move on to the bottom of the third inning, and it'll be making the top of the third inning. Actually, the Reds are on the road here, so it'll be Jose Trevino. Actually, it won't be Jose Trevino, but it will be Oswaldo Cabrera stepping to the plate here to get the third inning going for the Reds. Trevino actually bounced into the inning-ending double play to send the next inning into play. So we've had back-to-back ground ball double plays by the catcher to end innings, and here we are, the number nine hitter, Oswaldo Cabrera. Cabrera batting left-handed, and he stands in there and takes the first pitch inside, a knuckle curveball from Jose Soriano. Soriano pitching out of that modified stretch. Looks like he's got a runner on base. Coming to the plate, swung on. That's an opposite field base hit. Cabrera goes the other way, and he picks up a base knock. And the Reds have a leadoff runner on here in the third inning. I think right now that Jose Soriano is really being plagued by the same thing that Nick Lodolo is, which is too many pitches in the hot part of the strike zone. Thigh high, middle of the zone. Turn the lineup over now for Carlos Jorge. Left-handed hitter waving the bat, and he's going to turn to bunt. He pops it up down the first baseline. Here comes Soriano to try to field it. He can't do it. He bobbles it, and that'll be a base hit for Jorge. Jorge kind of gave his intentions away very early on that. He squared the bunt. Nobody really charged. The first baseman, Guerrero, kind of stayed and held his ground. The catcher didn't move on it, and Soriano, the pitcher, was the only one who was going to be able to get to it. And we went down to try to barehand it, couldn't get it, and now the Reds have something going here, first and second. Nobody out, and Ellie De La Cruz stepping in. Kelly hit a ground ball, a shot right back to the pitcher the first time up. Reds down by one and a check swing at the plate. He did not go, and it's 1-0. Sal Stewart on deck. Kelly awaits Soriano, the sinker ball pitcher, and he misses outside with a breaking ball. Well, he knows by going over the scouting report that De La Cruz is one of the best fastball hitters in baseball. And we'll see if he gets one here on a 2-0 count. Check on the runner. They're going to throw to second base, and not in time to get Cabrera, who dives back into second safely. It was actually the second time the shortstop tried to sneak in behind Cabrera. First time the pitcher didn't see him. Oswaldo Cabrera, big lead at first base.

0: Been a bigger lead at first for Carlos Jorge, and there's a fastball on the outside corner, strike one. Hilly, very relaxed at the plate, slightly open stance, and a pitch down and in, had to scoot out of the way of that one, and the count now goes 3-0 with a couple of runners on base.
1: Do yourself a pretty big disservice if you walk Ellie here and you bring up Sal Stewart with nobody out and the bags packed.
0: Soriano peering in. Big pitch right here for Ellie De La Cruz. And to the plate, swung on, hit hard left field, slicing. Is it fair? It is a fair ball down the left field line. That'll score at least one. Here comes Carlos Jorge. The throw to the plate, not in time. And it is a 3-2 ball game. Ellie De La Cruz, I'm not sure how he was able to keep that ball fair going down the line, but it was a rocket shot right down the left field line, and he picks up a double to drive in two.
1: Well, I got to be honest, I don't think he expected it to stay fair. The pitch was away, and then he sliced it down the left field line, and somehow that ball ends up hitting right off the yellow tape, noting the line on the left field wall. Ellie still able to easily make it into second, puts the Reds on top. Just another excellent piece of hitting for De La Cruz.
0: A couple of RBIs for Ellie as he takes the lead off second base, and now Sal Stewart. Still nobody out in the inning. Reds have already pushed two in. Stewart moves up in the batter's box. There goes Ellie. The throw to third is not in time. Stolen base. And there it is, number 30 on the year for Ellie. And there are a lot of high fives and applause going on in the Reds dugout right now.
1: Just the fourth Red ever with a 30-30 season. Joins a pretty impressive list. Brandon Phillips was the last Red to do it back in 07. Wow, what a year for De La Cruz. He didn't waste any time.
0: Now with the infield in, Sal Stewart has a runner at third to drive in, and that'll do it. Little blooper into right field, little jam shot. Broke his bat on it, but it's worth it as Ellie De La Cruz comes across to make it a 4-2 ball game.
1: I'm sure that feels good for Sal. RBIs have kind of been few and far between for him this month. Cost him a bat right there, but he'll gladly trade the bat for an RBI.
0: So this Reds ball club that really didn't do much off of Jose Soriano the first couple of innings have now really connected to get to him big time here. They've had four consecutive base hits, one of them a bunt hit by Carlos Jorge, another an opposite field double off the left field wall from Ellie De La Cruz. And after a long meeting out on the pitcher's mound, Alejandro Kirk, the catcher, moves his way back behind home plate, and it'll be J.J. Blade. Reds now have seven hits with nobody out in the second inning. And J.J. takes it on the outside corner. That's a strike. Blue Jays looking for a ground ball. The third baseman is playing way in, swung on, popped up center field. Fairly deep, goes to the warning track is Miles Straw, but it'll hold him right there and bring it back in almost on a fly to second base to make sure that Sal Stewart had no intention of moving up.
1: I mentioned that it is cooling off, and it is a cool night here in Toronto. Temperatures will dip down into the 50s if they're not there already. So the ball's probably not going to have the same carry that we've been seeing over the last few months in the summer heat around the league.
0: I think you're probably right, but a cool night for a guy like Tommy Thrall who spent the summer in the heat of Cincinnati. Flip over very quickly, and Stewart is back. I would imagine that it's probably no colder than the low 60s, maybe even mid-60s right now, do you think?
1: 62 right now, but it'll be down in the 50s.
0: You'll be able to put that heavy overcoat on that you brought. And Suarez takes it down and away.
1: I'm about to put a jacket on right now.
0: Where were we? We were in Arizona. It was 115 outside, and you put that long sleeve pullover on.
1: Yeah, it was about 15 in the booth.
0: I mean, 1-0 to Eugenio is right in there for a strike, a fastball.
1: The booth was about 100 degrees cooler than it was outside. AC worked in there.
0: Stewart with a little bit of lead off first base. Being held on there by Vladimir Guerrero, and the pitch is outside and in the dirt. 2-1 now to Eugenio Suarez.

Long hold now for Soriano. Checking the runner at first. Not going anywhere. That one's on the ground. Just a little bit foul down the third baseline. And the count will be 2 balls and 2 strikes.

0: Two balls, two strikes, one out. Runner at first base. Reds trying to play a little add-on here in the third inning. It swung on and hit hard. Right center field gap. That's going to get down for a base hit and bounce all the way high. Snagged by the center fielder. Suarez will go back to first. Sal Stewart round second, comes all the way into third. And the Reds continue to bash the ball here in the third inning. Runners on the corners.
1: Miles Straw, really good defender out in center field. Won a gold glove a few years ago in Cleveland while playing with or playing for Terry Francona, but that ball about bounced over his head out there in right center field. It took a huge hop, and he had to jump up to keep that from getting over his head. If it does, then it's off the races, and Suarez might have been looking at least two, maybe three bags.
0: One of the rare AstroTurf fields in baseball. Now here is Hector Rodriguez. Hector swings and fouls one off right at the plate. Had a good cut at that one. Reds brought their hitting shoes here to Toronto. Eight hits already. They've only got one out here in the third inning. They've already played it three. Sal Stewart 90 feet away. Over at first base is Eugenio Suarez. Hector holds that bat very high up behind his left ear, and he swings and fouls it straight back into the netting. Anytime I see a player hold the bat high and all the way down on the end of the knob like Hector Rodriguez, it just tells me that this guy's got a lot of confidence and probably very strong hands. No balls and two strikes. Now to Rodriguez. The pitch by Soriano, a little sinker. He's going to go to second base on a ground ball to first, not in time. And they tried to turn the double play. They did not do it. The Reds will get a run out of it and an RBI for Rodriguez as Soriano decided to go to second base, and that was probably a bad decision.
1: Yeah, it didn't look like he really had a chance at a double play. Could have had Sal dead to rights trying to score from third. Sal broke immediately, got caught in a no man's land. If Soriano would have looked at him, he had him at third base, but didn't. Instead was intent on going to second. And Rodriguez just runs too well to be able to turn that into two.
0: With two out, Juan Brito. And Brito takes it off the plate and in the dirt for ball one. Reds have scored four in the inning. They lead 5-2. Brito resting that bat on his left shoulder. Swung on, that's a ground ball. Right to the second baseman, but he bobbles it. McAdoo recovers in time, gets it over to Vladimir Guerrero at first base for finally the third out of the inning. But in the inning, the Reds come up with four. They've got a 5-2 lead. Blue Jays coming to bat right after this on the Reds Radio Network.
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0: is a 5-2 smiling side of the scoreboard for the Reds here at the Rogers Center in Toronto, Canada. Nice crowd on hand. This is fan appreciation weekend for Blue Jays. And they will send their big guy up to start the inning off, Vladimir Guerrero. Reds are up 5-2. And off-speed pitch just a little bit high. I say off-speed pitch, it was a four-seam fastball, but that was at 92. Not what we really expect out of Nick Lodolo. The 1-0 to Guerrero is right on the outside corner. That's a strike.
1: Sometimes a pitch can fool you based on how it's received also.
0: And that one is swung on by Guerrero. A little lofter in the center field. Here comes Carlos Jorge on the run, and he makes the catch for the first out of the inning.
1: What I mean by that, sometimes if the catcher doesn't get it right square in the pocket of the mitt, it doesn't have that normal pop that you expect to get from a fastball. And it kind of gives the illusion that maybe the pitch was a changeup.
0: It also can fool you when you're sitting in the fourth deck about 150 feet away.
1: There's also that.
0: George Springer steps in there, and the 37-year-old takes it right down the middle for a strike.
1: I got to be honest with you, though. We've got a pretty good seat here.
0: Yeah, these are good seats. Yeah. It's a beautiful ballpark. I know that you like it. I like it. It's got a roof in case it does get too chilly or rainy outside. There's a strike on the inside corner.
1: Worth noting, since you say if it gets too chilly.
0: That can happen.
1: Oh, you think?
0: Probably happened last year when the Blue Jays played all the way into the World Series. Swing and a miss. Got a heater by him that time. And that is strike three for Swinger. For Springer.
1: In no way should it be construed that I wish the roof was closed on this chilly night.
0: No,
1: I am glad that it is wide open. I would be disappointed.
0: You know, the colder it gets, the more excuses you have to show off your wardrobe. Kazuma Okamoto, right-handed hitter, 30 years old, rookie, just signed this year to a four-year deal by the Blue Jays, having a really good season. Right-hander takes it on the outside corner. Now the count even, 1-1. .33 home runs, 89 driven in for Okamoto. That one is a breaking ball down, and then 2-2. He was 11 years in the Japanese Professional League, playing all those 11 years for Yomiuri. Holds the bat straight up and down, kind of holds the bat well off his chest, and he takes it on the outside corner, strike. So 2-2, 2 outs for Nick Lodolo, trying to get his first 1-2-3 inning of the evening.